0: beginning to break through dark clouds. There's this cool wind whistling across the field. And, yes, the footy club has a variety of teams, women's Div 3 teams, men's Div 4. They've got Sandful Juniors, boys under 7s to 17s, girls under 8 to 18. So a lot of teams playing here, and it's a big community of young footballers and senior players as well. And it's also an oval used by lots of local dog walkers, you can probably hear in the background. There's about 12 or 15 dogs out on the field right now. But due to recent rainfall and this week's heavy rain forecast, all scheduled footy training this week has had to be cancelled for all teams. Now, that decision was made to protect the integrity and safety of the surface for the remainder of the footy season. And we're only halfway through the season. I've got to say, there's not much surface integrity going on right now. It is an absolute mud bath. And there was a scheduled training opportunity with the Adelaide Crows here on Wednesday. That did take place, but it had to be indoors due to the threat of 30 mils of rainfall. But take a listen to this.
1: Sounds dry, Troy.
0: I swam from the car to the field. That is just the boundary line even before you set foot onto the field. So the centre square is this big expanse of mud right now and soaking turf. I almost came to grief out there in the middle, much to the amusement of these dog trainers. But the mud comes up about halfway up your shoe. The goal squares are similar. Mm. What's wild is the under-8 yellow match on this evening is still scheduled to proceed. Now, you would not want to be parents of the away team wearing the white shorts tonight. I'd be getting online real quick to get a replacement pair.
1: Just have the bucket of sard sitting there waiting for as soon as you do not come into the house. Strip out the front, get the hose out. It might be a cold one for the under eights there tonight.
0: Absolutely. Well, parents and players are being asked to review the team communications for further advice, but I cannot see how this surface is going to hold up into the near future. In fact, I see that one of the major sponsors is a construction company, so I'm thinking maybe they can build a bridge from the car park out to the centre square for the under eights tonight, because my goodness, this is very damp.
1: Well, Troy, thank you for giving us the latest there. We'll actually be speaking with Heather Holmes-Ross after 10 o'clock. She is, of course, president of the Local Government Association, but is also the mayor of the city of Mitcham. And it was her council that asked the sporting clubs to, hey, this week in particular, don't train if you can avoid it on the ovals because of the conditions.

0: gate. Some very, very boggy and damaged ovals already right across Adelaide. It is 27 minutes to 10. It is Friday. So it means you have an opportunity to win on the morning's program by playing What's the Story Morning Rory. If you are just joining the program or you only stop by every now and again on a Friday, what we do as a team is we set you a challenge. And then you ring 1-300-222-891 with your very best story in line with today's challenge. What do you win? Access to the morning's book vault, which we keep under lock and key. Today, we have been a little bit inspired by what has been going on in the World Cup. And it features, for the first time, 8 players who are aged 40 or over. Now, the eldest player out there at the moment in the squads is Craig Gordon. He is 43. He is Scotland's goalkeeper. You have, obviously, Cristiano Ronaldo, who a name you would know for decades as part of the World Game, still starting for Portugal. He's 41. Luka Modric as well, playing for Croatia, and others. Honourable mention to Lionel Messi, who scored a hat-trick for Argentina at 38, and he turns 39 in a few weeks' time. So it got us thinking. We want to hear from you today. What's the story, Morning Rory? When age was no barrier. 1-300-222-891. Did you do things like, I've had kids, I've had a life, I've had a professional career, I'm going back to university in my later years. That was no barrier. Age was no barrier for me at that time. Was it a great adventure you did later in life? Was it one of those great walks of Europe or Tasmania that you took on when you were later in life, when age was no barrier? Did you skydive in your 70s or your 80s or even older? When has age been no barrier for something that you have achieved? 1-300-222-891. It could be the other way around as well. Did you do something when you were really young that you may have achieved later in life? Flip it around 180 degrees. I want to hear from you. Get your stories coming in. 1-300-222-891 is the number to call for What's the Story Morning Rory, when age was no barrier. It is 25 minutes to 10. From the mud of Mitcham to the absolutely pristine playing surfaces of the World Cup venues, you'll be going to the US next.
1: Joe Laverty with Afternoons.
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0: week here on the morning's program, we bring you the very latest in the World Cup. Amanda Shalala from ABC Sports, she joins you once more. She has moved from Mexico into the United States. She is with you from Dallas this morning. Hello, Amanda.
1: Hi, Rory.
0: It is lovely to have you back on the program. Before we get to tomorrow and tomorrow morning Australia time, let's talk about why you have been in Dallas.
1: Dallas is hosting 9 World Cup games, the most of any city for this tournament. And so when I was looking at the schedule, my job for this tournament was to look at all the big games, the non-Australia games, and think, okay, where do I need to be to convey the excitement and the really big storylines for our audience? And Dallas just happened to be the epicenter of it all. So I saw Netherlands versus Japan a few days ago. I saw England v Croatia yesterday. We'll have Argentina against Austria this weekend. So they've got the big ones, Dallas. Everything's bigger in Texas, and so I had to come here.
0: Well, on that, I think there are quite a few happy English fans after yesterday's result, that 4-2 victory, which the stat I love about this one, Amanda, it's the first time England has secured a 4-2 victory in a World Cup since they won the World Cup final in 1966. So I'm assuming there's lots of England fans saying it's coming home.
1: Oh, Rory, everyone is getting carried away and you can't help but get swept up in it as well. You know what it's like. We have so many expat English people in Australia and, you know, some of them may be insufferable, but for now, I think, you know, let's indulge them. Let's get on board the England train.
0: They can have their moment.
1: Yeah. I mean, we have this huge rivalry in every single sport, but it's a little bit different in men's football because the Socceroos realistically are not going to challenge for winning the trophy. So I say, let's get behind the Three Lions. Let's throw the rivalry on its head. And they were impressive in this win. The two goals they let in were defensive frailties, and they'll need to fix that up as they move deeper into this tournament. But they played with a lot of freedom. They played with attacking flair. And I think there's a lot to like from England this tournament. And their favouritism amongst the likes of France and Argentina and Spain is justified.
0: Speaking of plenty of attacking flair, let's talk about the Socceroos. What are you looking forward to tomorrow when we take on the United States? Of course, here in Adelaide, that'll be a 4:30 a.m. start. If you want to get together with other like-minded sporting fans, of course, you can head down to the drive there as part of the Adelaide Oval precinct. But to you, Amanda Shalala, what should we be looking for from this lineup against the United States?
1: I was feeling really confident about how the Socceroos would line up before the first game against Turkey. Tony Popovich had shown us a few times who his preferred starting 11 seemed to be, and then he threw it all on its head. So I have no idea at this point. You know, you had the goalkeeper and captain Matt Ryan, benched. We had Patrick Beach starting instead. Jackson Irvine, one of the most capped Socceroos in this team. Not starting in the midfield. Throw in the 21-year-old Paul Okon Engsler instead. Nestor Irvine-Kunda, who he had been using as an impact player off the bench. He started him. So is he going to stick with that? I don't know. Popovich likes to pull rabbits out of the hat, but I think from what we saw in that first game, you'd be hard-pressed to change too many things because it all went so perfectly for the Australians. They went in as the massive underdogs and they pulled off what was a fairly significant upset. This is another step up. The US are going to be even tougher than Turkey was, and they're not going to waste chances as Turkey did. Australia conceded a lot of shots and quite a few shots on target, which Beach had to repel. I don't think the Americans will be as wasteful. When they get their chance in front of goal, they will put it away. And we know the Socceroos will not have as many shots on goal. That is just how they play. So they're going to have to be very tight defensively. They've got that pretty set in stone back five. That's what we know Popovich will go with. And then they're going to just wait for those moments to unleash on the counter-attack. So I will be interested to see if he does start Irvine-Kunda or if he goes back to that method of just having him on the bench to try and throw him in the last half an hour to make magic happen.
0: Obviously, a lot of love for Irvine-Kunda here in Adelaide at the moment, given his ties back to our city, Amanda. And we were speaking with Bruce Gite, obviously former Socceroo, earlier in the week on the morning's program. And to paraphrase what Bruce was saying, it's the freedom that some of these younger players are playing with and played with in that first game against Turkey. But now you're going up against the host nation and there will be plenty of pressure on the United States and obviously the Socceroos come game two.
1: But I think the Australians will enjoy this arena as well. While there's a lot of pressure coming from back home,

0: no barrier. Of course, we are talking about. This is inspired by the group of eight players in the World Cup this year who are aged 40 or older. And an honourable mention to Lionel Messi there, who turns 39, as Amanda just said, in a week or so's time. So get your stories coming in now for your chance to win on the morning's program. Next, the weekend watch. If you're not into the World Cup, that is totally fine. The weather will give you a very good excuse to stay indoors and maybe consume something on a small, medium or large screen, depending on what you have in your house. South Australian filmmaker John Decaux will be with you next to help you with a watch list. And have you just been fined for not voting in the state election? But you did. If this has happened to you, let me know on 1300 222 891.
1: When you want to understand what's happening in your community.
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0: Just after 8:30 this morning, ahead of the spin cycle with Sonia Jules and myself, we took a call from David, and this is what he had to say.
4: My wife recently received a fine in the mail for failing to vote at the election. The irony of it is I was with her and I watched her go up to the desk, get her name signed off, do her vote, and then place it in an envelope. It really doesn't make a lot of sense.
5: Dave, did she vote in your recollection on election day, or was it a pre-poll vote? What was it?
4: On election day, we both voted at Callington. They were both absentee votes. And, it just seems a little odd that they'd be sending out notices, fining people, given all the other issues that have plagued the recent state election.
0: So that was David on Breakfast a little earlier today. Are you in the same position as David and his wife? Let me know on 1300 222 891, or you can text 0467 922 891. Now, we have reached out to the Electoral Commission. We do have a statement from an Electoral Commission spokesperson. It says, as with previous elections, the Electoral Commissioner has contacted electors who are not recorded as having voted in the state election. The issuing of these letters is a requirement under the Electoral Regulations of 2024. The letter includes an opportunity for voters to indicate how and where they voted, such as the polling place, early voting centre or by post. Similarly, anyone who did not vote in the state election is offered the opportunity to provide their reason for not voting. If the reason is deemed valid and sufficient, they will be excused from not voting. Still some unanswered questions there about if people have been potentially fined here for not voting in the election, but they say they have. So we're going to follow this up even further, because on Monday, the Minister for Local Government, she will join me in the studio, Rhiannon Pearce. Now, we'll be putting this issue to her on the morning's program to find out what is going on here, particularly with this set of circumstances. So let me know if you've been in this situation. Michael's called in. Hello, Michael.
6: Hello, how are you today?
0: Michael, what's happened to you?
6: Well, yesterday I received a letter from the Electoral Commission of South Australia, naturally, and essentially it threatened me. It first accused me of not voting in the recent election. Well, they used slightly more polite language than that, but the basic gist was there. And threatening me with a $50 fine for not voting. And there was a form that came with the letter, you know, which was basically the please explain part. And there was a threat of a $50 fine for not sending that form back in.
0: So, Michael, did you vote?
6: Oh, most definitely. I voted at an early voting centre on the very first morning. Early voting opened over in Victor Harbour.
0: Right.
6: Because this is one of the first 100 or so in my electorate to file a vote.
0: Okay. And did you use the QR code? Because I know that the Electoral Commission sent out cards with QR codes that you walk in and scan. Did you use those?
6: Well, I brought it along with me to the...

0: early voting centre, and the fellow who was supposed to mark me off the roll took it and did whatever he, or what I assume, did whatever he had to do.
1: Michael, thank you for raising your story with us. We are going to continue to follow what has happened here when it comes to these fines that are already being sent out. That's another example. Michael, obviously voting early in Victor Harbour. Dave and his wife doing an absentee vote in Callington. So some issues here, clearly, that we will be trying to get answers for you on the morning's program. It is 8 minutes to 10. At this time on a Friday, we try to give you either a weekend listen, a weekend read, or a weekend watch. Well, John Decaux is the owner of 6 Foot 4 Productions, an independent film company here in Adelaide. He does it all. He's a writer, director, camera operator, and sometimes even an actor. John, welcome back to Mornings.
2: Thanks for having me, Rob.
1: All right, what's on your watch list? Let's park the World Cup. You know, let's leave it to one side. If you're not interested in the World Cup, where should you be turning your attention when it comes to something to watch?
2: I'm sorry to say I have no interest in the World Cup, so I'm that
1: perfect
2: person.
1: Well, you're the perfect person to speak to then, John Decaux.
2: First thing I'd recommend is the latest season of For All Mankind on Apple Plus, and its latest spin-off that's just launched straight after the season finished of called Star City. It's a science fiction alternative history series. So its fifth season just finished. And essentially started back in season one, was back in the moon landing instead of the Russians landing on the moon instead of the Americans.
1: Oh, wow.
2: It deviates history. And it's brilliant alternative reality kind of society as it develops. And obviously the Soviet Union continues on throughout. And then we end up colonizing Mars to some degree. And that latest season's been great. It's started off very hard science fiction. Now it's sort of, because we're going to territory that's very much having to be created. Obviously, we haven't been colonized Mars or any of that part of it. So, yeah, it's a really strong series, and it's just recently had its spin-off launch after that final
1: It's already, wow, it's already gone into spin-off territory.
2: And what they've gone and done is told that Star City tells the story of the alternative history of this story, but from the Russian side of it. And it's very different show on its own. It's more of a KGB kind of like Soviet Union thriller, spy thriller kind of series. So they're very contrasting series, but they go hand in hand telling the Russian side of the story now.
1: Okay. What's next?
2: Something I'd love to chat about is Pose, which is on SBS On Demand. It's it's 3 series. It's about the ballroom scene in New York City during the late 80s and early 90s, which is a queer community's way of... there was a space where queer people were able to present themselves and have a kind of a performance that was safe and secure environment. Mm. But it also tells the story of a bunch of trans people and queer people and that really turbulent period during the AIDS epidemic. And it's very current, like it's relevant now being Pride Month, but also I think the current discourse around trans rights and gender affirming care, I think often with those kind of people, that community gets used as a political kick football, and then what's missing is the human element of it. And Pose plays a really great story overall, but I think part of that is humanizing that community that's currently being marginalized. And I really think it's really done well, where anybody outside can come in and understand that.
1: So that's Pose on SBS On Demand. We've got a text here. Thanks for this contribution. Rogue Heroes on SBS is always worth a watch. John Decaux, your eyebrows go up.
2: I haven't heard of that one.
1: Well, if that person has texted in, let us know a little bit more, because this is a great space for you to share what you're watching as well. So thank you for that tip. It is 5 minutes to 10. This is Weekend Watch with John Decaux on Friday the 19th of June. John, let's move on from Pose. What else have you got for us?
2: I wanted, as a fellow millennial, I haven't seen it yet, but I wanted to have a quick discussion about the new Toy Story movie and how I feel about it. And I'm very conflicted because my 5-year-old really wants to see it. My wife's really keen to see it. I am too, but
1: because we're now five movies into this franchise.
2: Yeah,
1: is franchise the right way to describe this?
2: 100% now. Yeah, at this point.
1: Because let's remind everyone, like when the first Toy Story came out, when it came to movie making, it was genuinely groundbreaking.
2: It was the first full animated 3D movie, 3D animated movie. Yeah,
1: and you think about how the industry since that time.

0: over the decades that have passed have it's moved so heavily into that space. So it was genuinely transformative.
1: But also from a storytelling perspective, because we're all, like, I was five when that came out in 1995, and so it was informative in the sense of like the imagination of what do your toys do when you're not in the room and that kind of thing. And throughout the original three movies, by the time Toy Story 3 came out in 2010, and I'm in my 20s, it was kind of like that perfect ending for Andy handing over the toys and that kind of thing. And it was kind of that perfect book ending, kind of like the Back to the Future trilogy, which ended and is perfect as they are. And look, it's Disney's a company and they're going to make money and they're going to milk this thing until it's done. But I mean, Toy Story 4 was solid and it was good. But I just... not sure how I feel about more after three because it was such a perfect book ending.
0: Yeah, and obviously this because you have to age Andy. You can't.
1: Andy's gone.
0: Yeah,
1: yeah.
0: That's what I mean. Like it's the way that you try and develop a storyline and then reboot it again.
1: And I'm wondering because this latest movie's around technology and iPads and stuff like that. As a millennial parent now, it's. I get why they're telling that story and it's relevant to us, but it's kind of like, I'm interested to see what my 5-year-old thinks and how she feels about it. Because as an adult, as a millennial parent now, I'm like, I don't know. I'm already dealing with this. Do I need to go and watch a movie that's reflecting that like that problem of ways having with my kid is like, I've had times, not a bad thing, but like there has to be a cap on
0: have
1: it.
0: Have you done all four with your daughter?
1: Yes, I think we have. So yeah, it'll be, and I don't know. Part of me is like wants to just, I will watch it and enjoy it. I'm sure I'll love it. I'm a huge Toy Story fan, but part of me just like mentally cuts it off at three.
0: That's where it stops. Quite a few texts coming in as well. This person writes, "Oh, thank you for the update. Rogue Heroes tells the story of the formation of the SAS."
1: Ooh. Nice.
0: So thank you for that update. Another text here from Larry. The capture on iView,
1: nice.
0: Which I'm not familiar with. Now, very briefly, John, in the minute or so we have left, what was your tip last time for signing up for a subscription and then just watching a show without ongoing payments?
1: So doing it through your Apple account, so you can essentially toggle it off and on. There is a little bit of a surcharge because Apple's got a surcharge it, but you through your Apple ID, you can subscribe to the streaming services and turn it off. Especially if you've got an Apple TV, it's even easier that way. And that way, then you can just turn it off and turn it back on. But yeah, if you turn it on for a month, watch what you need, and then turn it off and then move on to the next service, rather than having the big all 5 or 6 of them running at once, which is going to cost you hundreds of dollars, you can just cherry pick. And yes, you don't get that free smorgasbord, but I think half the time when we have that much choice, we spend most of our time sitting there figuring out what we're going to watch anyway.
0: John Decoe, lovely to have you back in the studio for a weekend watch. Thank you.
1: Thanks, Abby.
0: Thank you for everyone texting in on these issues of fines with the Electoral Commission. I'll bring you more of your text after the 10 o'clock news. You'll also be joined by Heather Holmes-Ross, who's the president of the Local Government Association. News time.

0: 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Elena, I hope you're doing well down there in Seaford this morning. Next, what's the story morning, Rory? Get your stories coming in on 1300 222 891. When was age no barrier?
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3: Have you ever won before, Stephen?
4: Yeah, I won the first one. Controversial because I said it wasn't really a pie, but they did give me the nod for it.
3: What was it?
4: It was a salmon kouyabek, whole side of salmon with rice and spinach and boiled eggs inside.
3: Oh, that's a pie. Was it encased in pastry?
4: Yeah.
3: It's a
4: pie. Yeah, exactly.
3: It's a pie.
4: That was my argument.
0: Joe Laverty.
3: Hello, lovely to be with you. It's News of the Week time. It's going to be with you in half an hour from now. And your help is needed for when our contestants flail, which is pretty much all the time. Last week, it descended into total chaos when the question of which feral animal has just been officially eradicated from Kangaroo Island came up.
5: Rabbits?
3: Nope.
5: Nope. Cats?
3: No.
5: Foxes?
3: No.
6: Rats?
3: No.
5: I don't know. Carp? No. Beavers? No.
3: And it went on for some time after that. And at the end of the day, the audience won the quiz. I'm kind of expecting the same thing today. So I have my number handy, 1-300-222-891, so you can jump in when needed. That's in half an hour from now. And plenty of big news that we could riff off today. The shock news of Tony Modra's truck crash in Victor Harbour. Apparently he's stable, which is great. There's been a renewed push to ban late-term abortion. That's passed the upper house for the first time, but it falls at the final hurdle. And Flinders Medical Centre nurses go on strike demanding respect. Plenty of big news this week. So can you get 100% in the News of the Week quiz? You can find out in half an hour. Before the next news, the ephemera that you've held on to, something that was only meant to be fleeting, but you've kept it as safe as possible. This was something that we started talking about when we saw that a Chinese restaurant in Glenelg is celebrating its 50th anniversary, a wonderful thing for a restaurant to have so many decades of success. And they were gifted a framed serviette from their opening day. It was by Barry and May Fry, local legends at the Grange Cricket Club. And it was gifted, I mean, a long time ago. But the serviette, a piece of ephemera, survives today because of the Fries. And in fact, it's even got the original phone number on that serviette, although it does not have the 82 at the front, well, the number 8 in front of it. So that shows you just how old it is. So do you have something that could so easily have been lost or destroyed due to its fragile nature that survives today because you've looked after it? Please let me know all about it. 0467 922 891. Old posters, handwritten letters, flower petals, brochures, ticket stubs. That the piece of ephemera that you've held on to. And can you beat the Chinese restaurant serviette from 50 years ago? My phone number, 1-300-222-891. Here are your songs for today.
0: This is Afternoons with Joe Laverty.

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1: I hope you can stick around for a little while.
2: Got a little blast from the past for you. It's been more than 5 years since Adelaide-born Samuel Weidenhofer, then an 18-year-old high school student, stood in the middle of Rundle Mall offering free hugs with a sign reading, "If you're heartbroken or struggling, hug me." Do you remember this? Did you perhaps take him up on his invitation to have a hug? Little did he know that that would actually start a couple of years, a career almost, spanning the globe to bring hope, kindness and help to those who need it most. 5 years later, and Samuel's just come back from the States for his latest mission of hope and joins you now. Hello, Sam.
3: Hey, how are you?
2: I'm very good. Now, this, when I mentioned this earlier to Rory McLaren, do you remember the guy who used to stand in Rundle Mall giving hugs? And it's straight away, yes, I do. But what was going on then, Samuel? What was, take me back five years ago. What was happening?
3: Of course. So I went through a lot growing up, being born with a speech disability, losing my auntie to suicide and being bullied all through school. So to be honest, when I started the hugs, it's because I wanted to, you know, I guess I knew what state the world was in with COVID. So many people were struggling through depression, but I was also depressed. I also needed a hug. So I put myself out there, of course, to help people, but also because I was struggling and not many people knew that at the time. And, you know, I never realized the impact it would make, you know, till now.
2: Well, can you tell me what the thought process was like? It sounds like you were kind of in a dark place and a lot of people wouldn't jump to the conclusion, I'll go and stand in the mall and give hugs. So what happened in that moment to take you to the mall and put up your sign saying free hugs?
3: Of course. Well, you know, after losing my auntie to suicide and being bullied so much, I knew that, you know, really the option was to take my own life or to use my life to help other people, to use my struggle and turn it into a story, to turn my pain into purpose. And, you know, that's what I decided to do. I was like, I don't care if I get judged anymore. I don't care if I get bullied for this. Like, this could actually help someone else. The world is so broken right now. You know, people can't see their dying family member in hospital. So I was willing to put that on the line as long as I could make someone else smile. Mm.
2: So you had to get yourself a sign and paint up the sign. Did you spend much time thinking about what you were going to put on the sign?
3: It kind of all came to me naturally, to be honest. I just had this idea, you know, for a while I had been making skits and pranks and I, you know, I quit social media and I was like, I'm not happy with, you know, what I'm doing on social media. You know, I want to do something to spread awareness about suicide and mental health. And, you know, that's when I came up with that idea. And I saw the state of the world and, yeah, I wrote that on a sign and, you know, off to Rundle Mall I went.
2: Mm. And so you stood in Rundle Mall. Tell me what that was feeling like in the first instance. You've got your new sign. You're standing there. Yeah. I imagine it was pretty nerve-wracking.
3: Oh, it was so nerve-wracking, like anxiety, beating chest, you know. To this day, I still feel that way a bit, but oh, it was, you know, I was a school kid going through so much and it was really scary. You know, I had a blindfold on for some of my videos at a similar time with the same sign. So I didn't know what was happening around me. I had to trust in people as well. So it was very scary.
2: Oh, you were wearing a blindfold. I'd forgotten about that aspect. So, gosh, you must have felt so nervous and a bit vulnerable. What were those emotions like for you?
3: Oh, it was very scary, right? But, you know, to have complete strangers hug me and, you know, speaking of that, I didn't realize the impact it made till about 2 months after, you know, I stood there with my first sign and I had a lady, I don't remember her name, but a girl who said she was on her way home to take her own life after work. And me standing in the mall is what literally stopped her from doing that. And now she is doing better and she's living such a fulfilled life. So to receive a message like that from a scared school kid standing in the mall just shows the impact it can have.
2: Mm. And did she tell you that on the day, did she, Sam?
3: She messaged me a few months later. And I don't know your name and I haven't been able to find the message since. But, you know, that meant everything to me, I think. Yeah. So, yeah.
2: Do you think The wearing of the blindfold, what impact did that have not only on you but for those who were looking for a free hug?
3: Well, I think it just, like, adds a lot of vulnerability of, like, they don't know who I am or who they're talking to, but, you know, they want to open up about their issues. And, you know, I definitely found that was the case. You know, it was just a very powerful moment, kind of like, I don't care who you are, what you look like, where you're from, what color you are, what religion you are. And I think it just brought that, you know, that out of people's minds. You know, they realized, like, you know, we're just human, like we're all the same at the end of the day. And I think that kind of signified it by wearing the blindfold.
2: Mm. You're hearing here from Samuel Wiedenhofer, and if it was 5 years ago that Sam was in the mall blindfolded with a sign saying, if you want a free hug, and people took him up on it. If you ever got a free hug, let me know. You can call me on 1-300-222-891. And Sam, they shared their stories with you, did they? What sort of stories were they sharing?
3: You know, just that they were going through a tough time. They lost their family member. They used to, or currently try and end their life. That they had, you know, just so many different struggles, I guess. You know, so many unique stories. But, yeah.
2: Mm. Do any of those stories stand out to you? I mean, aside from the school-aged girl that you mentioned earlier.
3: I just think all of them in general, like, I think what stands out to me the most is that everyone has a story and everyone's been through a lot in their life. And, you know, I realize that. That's, I guess, what helped even me feel less alone in this journey when I started is I realized that, you know, everyone has a story. Some people will hide behind it, or some people will use that to help other people. And I think that's when you're able to make the greatest impact with your story and you're able to get help is when you speak up.
2: Mm. I've got text coming for you, Sam. This text says, I follow Sam on Instagram. He is amazing. Another one from Anne at North Haven says, lovely to hear you're going to have Sam on the show today. I follow him on Facebook and have contributed to some of his veterans. He's a very special person, says Anne in North Haven. And another text says, free hugs is such a great idea. I live alone and I'm lonely. I'm starved of human contact. Sometimes I long for a cuddle. Good on this lovely young man, says his text.
3: So that's so sweet.
2: So this was, I mean, you did it at a time during COVID when a lot of people were feeling in a similar way. They were feeling isolated. They were feeling incredibly uncertain about the future. Is it still relevant today, Sam?
3: I still think it is pretty relative, you know, and I think especially the impact that, you know, politics have had lately, the impact of, you know, breaking that mental health stigma, like we've still got a long way to come. And, you know, I think COVID still, I don't think the world's fully gone back to normal in a lot of ways. And, you know, I do think it's very relatable. And, you know, the more awareness we can spread about mental health, the better. And there's definitely still, you know, a long way to come because, yeah, the world can be very divided. And, you know, I feel like us sharing our issues and our struggles, you know, helps other people know they're not alone and hopefully that, you know, bridges the gap a little bit and brings people together.
2: I did get that text from Anne who said she contributed to some of your veterans and this is what you've been doing in the United States. Tell me about your journey to the US.
3: Of course, yeah, it's been absolutely amazing. So I embarked on a journey, you know, back in November, I helped an 88-year-old veteran called Ed and we raised him nearly $2 million. And he wanted to give back to veterans to a charity. And that's when we came up with the idea of, you know, helping 50 veterans in 50 states across America and sharing that over 50 days. We have shared 48 days now. You know, traveled to America, pretty much did a new state every day. And, you know, he donated $1,000 per a veteran. And, you know, in total, we've now raised over $2.6 million, which is insane. And, you know, in the past 6 months, we've raised $6, $7, $8 million plus for people, which is just crazy to know, you know, the impact it's made since that, you know, scared boy standing in the middle of Rundle Mall. So,
2: I mean, it is absolutely incredible. Is it? Why did you choose the US? Is it something that you could have done here in Australia?
3: Well, I think in the US, you know, there is a lot of struggle in Australia, especially right now. And I have covered a lot of that, and I'm going to do a lot more now I'm back. But, you know, since helping Ed, we just got inundated with veterans. And I just think it was a, you know, I love being able to use my platform to spread awareness on different issues. And I think a big one is the veterans in the U.S. and how they're treated. And I do think the U.S. is a very broken, divided place right now. So if I can do something to bring people together in any way I can, I will. But of course, I know there is a lot of work that also needs to be done here. And I will be doing a lot, and I have done a lot. Mm. So I just love being able to use my platform to be able to travel the world and to be able to highlight different issues, because I think there's so many issues out there that people forget. So
2: I've got some more messages coming through for you. Gabby says, what an amazing man putting positivity and love in the world. What he's done for veterans is mind-blowing. That's from Gabby at Wolseley's. And I've got someone saying, what is your Instagram handle? They want to start looking, following your journey.
3: Yeah, of course. So it's Soza, ITSSOZER. And also, of course, a veterans campaign is nearly over. So if anyone does want to donate to that, you can go to 50veterans.com. And then you can, you know, pick a state and find a veteran and read up their stories and make a donation. And all of it goes directly to them. So
2: what's Soza? So your handle is It's Soza,
3: yeah,
2: or one word. What's Soza?
3: You know, yeah, it's just a name I got called in school. And school was a really hard place for me, being bullied and feeling like an outcast. So that name was able to, you know, every time I look at that name, it inspires me that, you know, I was a kid who had a speech disability, still do. Not that many people can notice it anymore. I was that kid who, you know, was picked on, and kids would tell me, you can't do anything in your life, you may as well die. You know, kids would tell me that. And, you know, if I'm able to look at that name, it always keeps me, you know, drawn to my purpose. You know, obviously I've been able to travel the world, work with the biggest celebrities in the world, do a lot in my life, but I always want to stay true to that purpose of why I started and always stay authentic. And, you know, that name draws me back to where it all began. So
2: is Soza a cruel name or a friendly name that you had back in the day?
3: Honestly, I don't really know the meaning behind it. That's a funny thing. I just remember getting told it at school, and that was a time I was being bullied and going through it pretty much all my school years. So it's just a name like that stuck with me ever since, and I kind of just adapted to it. So I don't know if it was mean or not.
2: Well, you know what? Today it's a legend's name, Samuel. It is a legend's name. You turned it around, and more beautiful messages coming through for you. This one from Penny in the APY land says, Sam, you have another follower on Facebook. What a lovely human being you are.
3: Super and, kind.
2: And Sal says, good on this young man. He is a real star. It's such a pleasure to speak with you, Sam. Thanks so much for your time and for your efforts to make things better.
3: Thank you, and I hope everyone listening has a lovely day, and, you know, I hope this

0: ephemera in your life, those things that pass through your hands and often straight into the bin, but every now and then we hold on to the thing for whatever reason. 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What is it? Let me know. 0467 922 891.
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0: It is 10 to 1. Just have a think about the things that pass through your hands every day without a second thought, or even sometimes without a first thought. A bus ticket, a piece of packaging, a timetable, a menu, napkins. And you get rid of it thinking, well, that's worthless. Not giving it another thought. But flash forward today and realise you might have tossed away a piece of history. One such piece of history is held and treasured by Lim's Restaurant in Glenelg. They're celebrating 50 years this year, and Fong Li is co-owner of Lim's Restaurant. Congratulations on 50 year, Fong Li.
5: Oh, thank you very much.
0: You've shared a wonderful photograph that you have framed as a keepsake. Can you tell me what it is?
5: Oh, that's a napkin, and it wasn't framed by me. It's one of good family and friend, and also a really good customer of Lim's Chinese restaurant. And her name is Mei Fry, which she's the first person came to the restaurant, and when the restaurant first opened, and then she wrote on that napkin. And then when she passed away, and the family frame it up and give us as a gift.
0: Oh, my. So she held on to it as just as a napkin, and the family had it framed for you.
5: Yes.
0: Oh, that's
5: so amazing.
0: That is amazing. I thought it must have been framed this whole time, which is why it's in such good good condition.
5: No, because when their parent passed away, and then they just went through all the stuff, and then they found that because they are really regular out. And plus, I think Mr. Lim used to sponsor their Grange Cricket Club too.
0: Yes.
5: Yes, so that's how they frame it. And the Soviet, so they just gave to me, and I said that is the most value thing because I took over the restaurant about 16 years, and I never knew when Mr. Lim's first opened.
0: Well, now you know. You've got the date and everything, and so you can celebrate properly. It's the 16th of July, 1976. And it's can you describe what the original serviette looked like?
5: The original serviette is, they had the kind of, is it called orange or yellow?
0: It looks pretty orange to me.
5: Yeah, so that serviette, they have the tiger, so which was represented as local football club, because that time Mr. Lim sponsored the football club.
0: Wow, that's really good. So they brought the football club onto the emblem.
5: Yeah, I haven't been there that long, but I heard from all the customers say because Mr. Lim sponsored the football club, and then so when they won, so Mr. Lim had all the wall and stuff created with all the tiger. Yeah,
0: that is so cool.
5: I haven't seen those. That's why I try to find if anybody have like old photo of the old shop or original one. So I'm really happy put it up on our 50.
0: Yes. So if you have anything old from Lim's Chinese in Glenelg, maybe you're part of the Tigers footy club and you've got something, old photos, old ephemera, old memorabilia, get in contact with Fong Li, co-owner of Lim's Restaurant today. Now, you still have the same phone number from 50 years ago, we notice. It just has the number.
5: Yes.
0: It doesn't have the number 8 on it 50 years ago. It does have the starting number 8 now. Is there anything else still the same?

0: We still have the chef. One of the chefs been there over 40 years, not quite 50, but he's always there.
1: Wow, that seems like an important thing to hold on to. That'd be good.
0: Yes, yes. And we had our manager, but now he's retired late last year because of his health problem.
1: Mm-hmm.
0: So he was been there also, I think, probably 46 years.
1: Wow.
0: Yeah, and then we had some old plate and some old cabinet that we put in the restaurant, and then there's a round shape that we put near the Buddha there. That one, I don't know how long, but Mr. Lim told me that he's imported from Singapore or Malaysia.
1: Very cool. Well,
0: and that one, very heavy, took about maybe 10 people to carry one of those.
1: Yep, so that's where it's staying.
0: Yes.
1: Congratulations on 50 years, Fong Lee. Thank you for the chat. Fong Lee from Lim's Restaurant in Glenelg, and they're looking for more ephemera, keepsakes, whatever the case may be, if you've got any. Robin's in Door Park. So what piece of ephemera have you kept on, held on to, Robin?
2: Well, in 1974, I went to Japan as an exchange student. I was 15, and I found my boarding pass. And it was just a long, you know, just a piece of cardboard, basically, and with my maiden name and my seat number in it. So I made it into a bookmark, and I've kept it, and I just can't find it at the moment.
1: Oh,
2: but I've kept it and have been using it. So yeah, it was a beautiful memory.
1: It'll be kept somewhere. So what was so special about that particular trip for you, Robin?
2: Well, I went to Japan. I didn't know any Japanese at all. Hadn't studied it at school, and I was between year 11 and 12, just got on a plane for a year with no Japanese, and came back as a fluent speaker. Back then there was no internet. I think I rang home about twice. Nobody spoke English. I was just, yeah, I became fully immersed and learnt fluent Japanese and loved the culture and have been back many times. So yeah, it's a lovely, I was rapt to find it, especially with my maiden name on it and my seat number.
1: Yeah.
2: Yeah, it was lovely.
1: Well, this was before Japan was cool. Everyone's going to, I mean, it was always cool, of course, but everyone is going there now. What on earth made you say, that's it, I'm young, I assume you're pretty young, I'm off to Japan, I don't know anything about the place, but here we go.
2: There was another exchange student that I heard speak at our school, and she just inspired me, and I applied. And I thought, oh, you know, I put America, I think, and Canada, and I didn't think I would get sent to Japan, but it was a blessing, and it was just fantastic. I had four host families. I actually lived in Fukushima, so that sort of meant a lot with all the happenings there recently. So, yeah, it's just, and then I ended up teaching Japanese, and it's just been a huge part of my life. So I'm glad they sent me to Japan and not to America.
1: Yeah, oh, indeed. Robin, thank you so much. That lovely chat about the 1974 boarding pass. So the piece of ephemera that you've held on to, Christopher's from Two Wells. What have you still got?
3: Oh, good afternoon, Joe. I've got two items. A receipt from Don Martin's. I was there in the days when receipts were handwritten. No computer-generated receipts at all. It's handwritten in the date of the 6th of January, 1977.
1: Does it tell you what you bought?
3: Yes. It was a cup, or a set of cups and saucers.
1: And why did you keep it all this time, Christopher?
3: Well, I didn't. I just put it in the back of the drawer, and there it sits. And I was clearing out the drawer, and I saw it, and I thought, well, why not? I mean, I've got a Phillips valve chart, which I picked out from the valve data library at Phillips. This was going to go in the fire. It's a metre square. And it's a beautiful thing. I had it framed. And likewise, why'd they keep it? Well, it's of the 1940s or 30s. It's in that Odeon-style printing.
1: Mm-hmm.
3: It's absolutely beautiful.
1: So what is it? Sorry, I don't understand what it is.
3: Well, valves had different characteristics for different applications in radio. This was prior to television, and different valve bases, etc. So you looked up your valve, which might be 636 or 80 or whatever, and this would show everything about the valve itself. Like integrated circuits up today, this was valves.
1: Right.
3: But it was going to be just burned. I also got another book, rather funny. It was a AVO valve characteristic meter book, Mark III. They were just going to burn it.
1: I can't believe they were just going to burn it. I wonder how many other people, Christopher, would value it like you do.
3: Well, if you've got one of these valve characteristic meters, you would be going for my phone number.
1: Finally, we've found someone with a valve data chart. Christopher, lovely chat. Thank you so much. I've got more messages about the piece of ephemera that you've held on to, the postcards, the stamps perhaps, little letters, the charts that you've held on to. You so could easily have been thrown in the fire or thrown away, but you've kept it safe. What is it? 0467 922 891. It is time for the news, and after the news, we have the news of the day quiz. News of the week quiz, I'm sorry. And this is where we need your help, because often the contestants, they stumble and they have no idea what the answer is. You can jump in, so have our number handy, 1300 222 891.
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5: Notorious South Australian pedophile, former magistrate Peter Liddy, has been released from prison after serving a 25-year sentence.
4: It's on 891 ABC Adelaide.
6: Good afternoon, Richard Davies with ABC News. Adelaide Sky City Casino has been fined $21 million by the state's gambling regulator for failing to meet its anti-money laundering obligations. The penalty follows a review by former Supreme Court Judge Brian Martin, who found the casino neglected its corporate responsibilities and prioritised revenue over compliance with the law. It follows a $67 million penalty paid by Sky City 2 years ago after a case brought by financial crimes agency AUSTRAC. Sky City has accepted the latest findings. Well wishes are being shared throughout the AFL community for former Adelaide Crows player Tony Modra. The 57-year-old is being treated in hospital. He was seriously injured in a crash near Victor Harbour yesterday. Crows chief executive Tim Silvers says he hopes Modra recovers well.
7: With Mods, it's a sad situation. It's a sort of a situation that's still coming to light. He's a legend of our footy club, and our thoughts and prayers are with him and his family, Erica and the family.
6: The ABC has heard from a number of South Australians who say they cast their vote in the March state election, but claim they've received letters from the Electoral Commission indicating they didn't. The Electoral Commissioner resigned this week as an independent review into the scandal-plagued election is underway. The Electoral Commission says it contacted electors who were not recorded as having voted in the election, giving voters an opportunity to indicate how and where they voted. Premier Peter Malinauskas says it raises serious questions.
8: Obviously, there is the review underway that will report to the Parliament independently. That's a good thing. And hopefully that will address these questions as well.
6: Australian beef exports to China will be slapped with an additional 55% tariff from this weekend after exceeding an annual quota limit. China correspondent Alison Horn has more from Beijing.
9: From the start of this year, China announced a new quota system for Australian beef imports, it says, to protect its local agricultural industry. China's Commerce Ministry has confirmed the quota threshold has now been reached, meaning any beef imports from this weekend for the rest of the year will be slapped with an additional 55% tariff. Despite lobbying from the Australian government, there's no indication the quota will be lifted or expanded. Alison Horn, ABC News, Beijing.
6: In the UK, Labour's Andy Burnham has won the Makerfield by-election in the northwest of England, paving the way for a challenge against Labour leader and Prime Minister Keir Starmer. Europe correspondent Mazoe Ford.
10: Labour's Andy Burnham won Makerfield decisively with almost 25,000 votes, which was almost 9,000 ahead of closest rival Robert Kenyon of the right-wing anti-immigration Reform UK party. Mr Burnham is now expected to challenge the embattled Prime Minister Sir Keir Starmer for the top job.
11: Everyone can feel that the country isn't where it should be. Tonight could, just could, be the turning point.
10: He'll now need to rally the support of 81 MPs so he can mount a leadership contest.
6: Small business groups have welcomed the federal government's decision to wind back its proposed capital gains tax changes, describing it as a win for growing businesses across the country. The changes mean businesses with an annual turnover of up to $10 million will continue to qualify for the 50% capital gains tax concession. CEO of the Council of Small Business Organisations Australia, Sky Capuccio, says the decision will give thousands of small businesses some certainty moving forward.
12: It's particularly important for those 180,000 small businesses across the country who fall between that $2 million and $10 million annual turnovers who will now be eligible for this concession. And it's also important for those businesses, those small businesses who are turning over less than $10 million but who are looking to grow.
6: To the FIFA Men's World Cup, Mexico has beaten South Korea 1-0 in their match in Guadalajara, Mexico. Luis Romo scored for Mexico in the 50th minute after a goalkeeping error. Earlier, Canada thrashed Qatar 6-0, Switzerland defeated Bosnia and Herzegovina 4-1, and South Africa and the Czech Republic played a 1-1 draw. Taking a look at South Australia's weather now, showers about western districts and the agricultural area with isolated light showers reaching the Flinders and pastoral districts. Showers in Port Lincoln 15, showers increasing in Port Pirie 16, a shower or two in Renmark also 16, 15 in showers for Mount Gambier. Adelaide, cloudy with showers, a top of 15, it's currently 14.8. Tomorrow, more showers and 15. Sunday, partly cloudy, 15.
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15: I'm so intrigued. I want to know what the story is. I want to know what you're going to be asking the kids. So presumably you want an aged toddler where they can understand simple questions and speak back to you.
16: Yeah, I think if somebody's got a talkative toddler that are often full of truth bombs, then we would love to hear from you.
15: How many do you need?
16: I've said to the team, 500. We've
15: got a bit of time. That's too many toddlers, Claire.
4: Imagine
15: working with 500 toddlers. I mean, if you have more than three toddlers in a room at any one time, it's an absolute nightmare. Our News of the Week quiz is nigh, and ABC Classics' Russell Torrens takes on Lego master Trent Cucciarelli. And there's been so much in the news. Pauline Hanson's press club speech and the Get Up banner protests, the Socceroos World Cup win over Qatar, renewed hope for proton therapy unit in Adelaide. What will make the news of the week? I can see both of them shaking their head. That is not anything they've swatted up on. We'll see how they go. And we need you to be ready to jump in when they stumble on a question, which is every time. So have the number handy, 1-300-222-891. That is my telephone number. And I'm asking you about ephemera today, those little things that would be so easy to just discard, throw in the fire, put in the recycling bin, whatever the case may be, that you've held on to for the longest time. And this text says, I've held on to letters that I wrote to home when I was 22 years old, backpacking. As soon as someone reads them with me, I feel like I can get rid of them at last. Rosie says, I have kept treasured a photograph turned into a postcard of my grandfather from the Belgian front in World War I. He is depicted in his sergeant's uniform in front of ruins of bombed out buildings, cigarette in hand. On the other side, he has lovingly written to my grandmother in pencil, taking up every spare piece of space, says Rosie. Yeah, you will never throw that away, I'm sure. How do you keep it safe? All these stories, so many great stories coming through as well. My text number is 0467 922 891.
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15: 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Trent Cucciarelli. Hello, Trent.
17: Hello, Joe.
15: 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How are you?
13: Hello, Joe. I'm fine. Happy Friday, everyone.
15: Happy Friday, indeed. How's your week been, Trent?
17: It's been good. 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
15: Yeah. 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
17: Toy Power Podcast. Yes. No, very exciting. We just reviewed the new Masters of the Universe film, something that all 40 plus males have been waiting for, and females, I think, because everyone loves Shearer. For a good film to come out with high production values and it did not disappoint.
15: Really? Because I've heard a lot of reviews that said it definitely disappointed.
17: Well, to the true master.

0: as fans of the 80s that loved getting in front of the television sets with their bowl of cereal. If you can put yourself back in your, you know, five-year-old self, you're going to have a blast of a time.
1: Do you remember when films come out that weren't based on cartoons or franchises or something like that? Do you remember when they were actually new stuff?
2: Yeah.
1: Do you remember that?
2: Yes.
0: I do remember that time. We're not living in that world, Russell,
1: anymore. We're not.
2: We've got the new Spider-Verse coming out this weekend as well. Not very often do we put into the Family Diary a movie that we're all going to see, but this weekend Into the Spider-Verse is coming out, so we're very much looking forward to that. Have you been paying attention to the news, Russell Torrance?
1: As much as I always do.
2: As much as you can in your studio when you're playing classical music for hours and hours on end.
1: That's the great thing about ABC Classic, and it's been particularly good this week. There's no news. Yeah. You're there and you're in a little bubble.
2: It's such a nice bubble.
1: You don't have to think about anything apart from music, okay?
2: Mm. I join you in your bubble often where I just go, I've had enough. ABC Classic, that's what I need to just have a moment of peace.
1: The human brain can only manage so much, can't it? And you're getting your news from ABC Local Radio, which is fantastic, obviously, but your feed, you're getting it flashed up on billboards. You know, you can only deal with so much.
2: Yes, and then you have to go to Russell Torrance on ABC Classic. Have you been paying attention to the news, Trent?
0: I'd say moderately.
2: Okay, that's a good start.
1: You're ahead of me already.
2: That's better than not at all.
1: This is fantastic.
2: Let's test the buzzers. What have you got there, Trent? Oh, no.
0: Sorry. Can I do a different one?
2: All right. I'm going to make a humble request.
0: Yep.
2: Can you drag it away from that microphone by about half a foot?
0: Yeah, here we go.
1: That's for you if you...
2: There we go. Yeah.
0: Is that better?
1: if you had like a...
0: I've just deafened the entire audience. Sorry, everyone.
1: If you had a cheeky lounge Thursday night, that's for you, that noise.
2: I reckon it can afford to come back even further, actually. Right. Just quietly.
1: Just go into the next room.
0: Can I stand out there with the team?
2: Russell, let's have a go with yours.
1: This is my whistle that I always bring. It belonged to my father-in-law, Dominic Huerta, who turned 80 the other day.
2: Happy birthday, Dominic. And then it was your son's, but you've nicked it and he hasn't noticed
1: it.
2: It's
1: no idea. You know what kids are like. They're like, they have no idea if you take your toys away.
2: Sometimes
1: unless they find them in the back of the car before you can take them to the op shop.
2: Yes, exactly.
0: Like, oh, look, this is my favourite, Dad.
1: Yes.
0: Where was this going to go?
2: Exactly. All right, let's go. Question number one. And I'm doing something a little differently today.
1: No.
2: I'm doing something differently. I'm going to go a story from the day every day. So Monday, every day of the week.
1: What's Wednesday going to be? Anyway,
2: yes.
1: Carry on.
2: Monday, we started the working week celebrating Adelaide lad Nestori Irinkunda after taking the first goal for the Socceroos against Qatar in the World Cup.
3: Here's Nestori, great first touch. Nestori Irinkunda!
1: It's so good.
3: Oh, my word!
1: Do you remember his smile?
3: It's a Nestori moment in Vancouver!
1: That was brilliant.
2: And did you watch that as well,
0: Trent? I certainly did.
2: Okay, well, let's see if either of you can get this question right. Be fast with your buzzers. What did Nestori do straight after he kicked that first goal? Yes, Trent.
0: He did a celebration at the corner post, Tim Cahill style.
2: Yes.
0: So he did the boxing to the flag.
2: Was that the only thing that he did?
0: He probably did other things like running.
2: Russell, do you know what else he did before he did the boxing thing?
1: I don't know. Got onto Jimmy Brings. I don't know. He pulled his T-shirt over his head.
2: No.
1: That's the thing, isn't it? You show your tummy and you're like, okay, you are ripped.
2: No. I'll give you half a point for that, Trent. If you know what else he did, what he did just before he kicked that first goal, let us know on...
1: Just before he kicked it or just after?
2: Oh, I'm sorry.
1: Just after.
2: He kicked the goal.
1: We've got to be right.
2: Yes, he kicked the goal and then he did something. And right after he did that one thing, he went and punched the corner flags. So half a point for you, Trent. What was it that he did? 0467.
1: I could do what I did last week and just launch lots of
2: Please don't
1: answers.
2: Do that. That
1: okay.
2: was chaos.
1: Sorry.
2: It was fun chaos.
1: Uh-huh. All right. But I'm not gonna do it.
2: But we're not gonna do it.
1: We're not gonna do it. I've been told off.
2: No, you're not told off. It was fun, hilarious.
1: Okay.
2: But we can't do it every week.
1: Okay.
2: Have it descend into utter madness.
1: Sorry,
2: so what was it that happened right before the punching of the goals? 1-300-222-891. Let's go on to question number two on a Tuesday. We heard via Oxford University that the 2026 digital news report makes for, and this is the quote, unsettling reading. This is something that they've done every year for the last 15 years. So they've got a lot of data from right across the world that they can check in on how people relate to digital news. And it's conducted by Oxford University and Reuters Institute. Which of these points was not in the report? A. The number of people using AI chatbots for news has increased. B, the proportion of news lovers in Australia has fallen, or C, more than half of all people 18 to 24 have never read a newspaper regularly?
1: I'm going to go for A, chatbots.
2: I'm afraid that's true.
1: It's true.
2: Yeah.
1: Because that does seem fairly true as well, doesn't they? Are they all true? Is that all of the above? No.
0: I was going to go with C, the newspaper.
2: That's also true.
1: Oh. Is it B?
2: It's B, yes.
1: Yes. Yes. I knew it.
2: The proportion of new news lovers in Australia has remained unchanged. So it's a very small proportion of people who are classify themselves as news lovers. They're engaging all the time, they're reading all the things, listening to all the things, and it's stable in Australia. But dropping around the world, apparently.
1: I like the news, but I haven't bought a newspaper for ages. I just don't like the range of newspapers we get. I feel like I'm being pulled in a particular direction by them. That's why the ABC is so great. I mean, I know I'm biased, but it's balance here, isn't it?
2: I still read a newspaper if I'm at a cafe and there's a free one.
1: Well, obviously.
2: Yeah.
1: And there's some great ones, like Up in the Hills is like a terrific one, and it's still like, you know, somebody standing by a traffic cone and looking angry. Mm. That kind of newspaper.
2: Yes.
1: Yeah.
2: I do like also looking at the front page of the newspaper when I'm at the shops, or if I'm out for a run and people get their newspaper delivered and it's on the front lawn and I look at it and go, what is that? But I don't stop running, so I have to see multiple newspapers in a row to try and get what the headline's all about. How are you still? Are you still engaging in news, Trent?
0: Yeah, I engage in news probably through social media is where I probably get most of mine, and question whether it's real or not or what source it's come from. But I do.
1: You do.
0: I do.
1: You should question that.
0: Well, you do have to question it.
1: Yeah, of course you do.
0: I do frequent the ABC. I do frequent the local ABC news. I may be trying to prepare for the News of the Week quiz by doing so.
2: maybe not.
0: But I love listening. I do love the stories on the ABC page. And there's a great thing where you can get little bites, little snapshots of audio as well in there as well. So
2: yeah, you sound like you're the news consumer on the rise, people who are getting it from social media, from Reels and that sort of thing. And I like getting news in that way too. And especially because I'm very skeptical about a lot of stuff that I read. And then you go, that can't be true. And you go and research it and you find, oh, no, it is true. Or, no, it's not quite right. And you've learned a little bit more by doing extra research. Exactly. I think that's the key, though, if you're going to get your news from that.
1: I don't want to hold things up here because we need to move on. But sometimes I accuse other people of just getting the news from social media, people that don't necessarily agree with me. And I'm like, oh, well, it's whatever you're reading in your feed and you're being pushed in a particular direction. And then I've got to remember that that's probably how I'm
2: that's
1: getting
2: you as
1: mine
2: well.
1: As well. You know, it just happens to be of a different flavor. And that's what social media does. It pushes in a particular direction because you react to something that makes you angry.
2: Yeah.
1: And you like it more. And so the algorithm gives you more of that.
2: Yes.
1: And that's how it works.
2: Russell, you can chat all you want. This is not sale of the century.
1: Okay.
2: So we can have a chat about this is our show. We do what we want, right, Trent? Okay, question number three. Wednesday, we met National Volunteering Conference's Sam Johnson, who is founder Student Volunteer Army, and which started as a Facebook page, as a call out for volunteers after a natural disaster grew into an organisation of 160,000 people strong around the world. What was the natural disaster? Yes, Trent.
0: Was it a bushfire?
2: It was not a bushfire, I'm afraid.
1: Bushfire.
2: It wasn't a bushfire, it wasn't a book fire, and it wasn't a bushfire. Yes, Russell.
0: That's a delaying tactic.
2: I
0: to
2: like
0: think,
2: the character that comes with the whistle, not quite sure, very
1: that's
2: confident.
1: A very expressive whistler. I mean, I'm going to say floods along the Murray.
2: I'm afraid not.
1: No, okay.
2: I'll play you a little bit of...
1: The disaster.
2: It's a little bit of an explanation of how it got started on Facebook.
4: Okay. I started the thing called the UC Student Base for Earthquake Cleanup. Terrible name.
1: Was it earthquakes?
2: Yeah, but which one?
1: It was the one off the north coast of New Zealand, wasn't it? There was that island just off Whakatāna up that way.
2: No, not that one.
1: Okay.
0: Was it in Japan and there was an earthquake that caused a tsunami?
2: No. If you know the answer, dear listener, 0467 9. Well, give us a call, 1-300-222-891.
1: It was the earthquake in Adelaide Hills last year that broke a plant pot. No.
2: Do we have any listeners calling in on what Nestori did just before he... okay, we've got someone who has got it right on the text. Hang on. Let me see if I can find it. Oh, yes, we've got it. So just before he punched the flag, what did Nestori Irrenkunda do? Knee slide, says Johnny the Sparky. So you remember that? You saw it.
0: I'm sure I did.
2: He must have slid on his knees for a good 5 metres.
1: Don't do that on AstroTurf.
2: That's what I thought too. Yeah. But he got up and started running afterwards like he hadn't just done a big knee slide.
0: Because Connor Metcalf, the second goal for Australia, had the most incredible knee slide. Is that right? And I'm like, how did he slide for so long? The grass must be immaculate. So did Irrenkunda do it as well?
2: That's what he did. He did, yeah. And he slid for the longest time. And then what, I mean, they're at the peak of their physical fitness, right?
0: Yeah.
2: So I have a hard time even getting off the floor, let alone getting out of a slide.
1: You run a marathon the other day. What are you talking about?
2: I know, that's why I can hardly move now.
1: Right.
2: So he slides for the longest time as if he's on ice. He slides. And then with ease, he just springs into a sprint, not missing a beat. It could have been AI. The precision with which he went from the knees.
1: They're very
2: to the
1: sweaty
2: up.
1: Knees. That's what it is.
2: That has to be it too.
1: Yeah. And there's a bit of lubrication.
2: Probably.
1: And also, somebody just switched on at that time when I said that word. And also, maybe they do it in training. You know, it's like, okay, boys, we're going to do the knee slide now. Are you ready?
0: Are they training different celebrations, do you think? Do you think that's part of an official training?
1: Now we're going to do the running around screaming one.
2: Yep.
1: Okay.
2: Nailed it. All right. So on to the question of which natural disaster was the Sam Johnson, the founder of the Student Volunteer Army, what got him into action? A text here says the Church Christ.
1: Christchurch. Oh, my goodness. That's right.
2: Christchurch earthquake. So well done to you, dear texter. And here is Sam again explaining how it got started on Facebook.
4: I started the thing called the UC Student Base for Earthquake Cleanup. Terrible name. We soon renamed it to Student Volunteer Army, and it went from having my sort of 150 friends to having about 30,000 people on the page, and physically 11,000 people turned up.
2: Isn't that amazing? 11,000 people showing up, and now 160,000 people around the world. Okay, so I think we've got, what's the score? I've got absolutely no
1: I've got
2: idea.
1: One.
2: Russell's got
0: I've
2: one.
0: Got half.
2: Trent's got half. Oh. And the audience has two.
0: Yeah.
1: One from just deducting the missing one from the multiple choice.
0: I'm
1: still taking it.
2: Take it, absolutely. We have the back end of the News of the Week quiz coming up. Please, dear listeners, stay listening.
1: Back end.
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1: Yes.
2: And the audience, importantly, who are winning at this stage.
1: The audience, everyone listening, has to do a knee slide after this, okay?
2: Yes.
0: Just choose the right surface.
1: Watch out if you're in teaching.
0: Not on
1: plaza.
0: Concrete.
1: Yeah, that's it.
2: All right, here we go. On Thursday, there was a story about a huge chain closing down. What does the chain sell? Yes, Trent.
0: Haberdashery.
2: Yes.
0: And I love that word. Do you remember, I don't know if anyone remembers going in the John Martin's elevator and they had the lovely ladies that would close the door and operate the lifts, and one of the levels would always be haberdashery.
1: Yes.
0: And as a kid, I was always like, what strange mystical things are in haberdashery?
1: It's buttons and sewing. Yeah. It's an Indian word, isn't it? It's a Hindi word, haberdashery.
2: It's a great word. Yeah. I wish you hadn't known that because I had a really good clue. Can I
0: share
2: give
0: us
2: it anyway?
0: A clue anyway?
2: Okay, it's an anagram. The word is an anagram. Beard rash, hey? Beard rash, hey?
0: That's fantastic.
2: But you got it right. Anyway, I still got to use it. I spent way too much time on it.
1: Do an e-slide. There he goes. That's the magic of radio.
2: Yeah, and so it's Lincraft after, 80 years. It's a long time to have been in the haberdashery business.
8: In a statement, Lincraft said the decision came after a prolonged period of challenging retail conditions, as well as increased operating costs and growing pressure from low-cost overseas competitors.
2: There you go. But they're going online, by the way, which does not seem like a good way to sell fabric and all the other things that you get at a haberdashery.
1: Don't get in a flap. I'm trying to do
2: is
1: a fabric
2: haberdashery joke.
1: I just remember going to haberdashery with my gran. I mean, look,

0: I'm a hypocrite because I haven't been to Lincraft and I hardly ever go to Spotlight or anything like that. But, you know, going into the shop and there was like big wooden shelves and Gran would say, oh, I'd like some buttons, please. She wasn't Australian, but that's just an impersonation.
1: Yes.
0: And just the smell and somebody with a pencil behind their ear. And
1: yes.
0: That kind of world, it's gone, hasn't it?
1: We've got a beautiful haberdashery in Adelaide where that I went with my mother-in-law made my wedding dress for me. And so we went in and we looked around all the fabrics and, you know, chose everything really carefully. And it was a locally owned store and it was just something special. Spotlight's great, of course, but it's an absolute mess. It feels like there's no soul in there. You're in there with the fluoro lights and no one's there to help you or say, oh, that's a really nice one that you should maybe pair it with this button. I like the smaller independent haberdashery outlets.
0: I always get lost in Spotlight, but it's good if you bump into something. It's always soft. And so you're like, oh, yes.
1: 25 past one. And our last question.
0: Oh,
1: it's actually news from today. Ooh. Fill in the blank. More blank needed as Australia's recycling capacity booms. More blank is needed. What kind of blank is needed as Australia's recycling capacity booms?
0: More yellow bins. No.
1: No.
0: No.
1: That's a good guess, though. Well done.
0: Yeah.
2: More sorting?
1: No.
0: The trucks?
1: No.
0: That was a very doubtful whistle, wasn't it?
1: Yes.
2: At collection centres?
1: No.
0: More places to send the stuff. I mean, does anybody ever question that? And for a while in New South Wales, the bottles weren't going anywhere because they used to be exported.
1: Oh,
0: can
1: yeah.
0: you believe it? So you think, I'm going to save the environment by recycling this plastic bottle and it gets sent off to China.
1: Yeah, where it sits for all time.
0: Yes.
1: So if you, and this is a question from today, if you know what the answer is, dear listener, you can give us a call 1-300-222-891. Fill in the blank. More blank needed as Australia's recycling capacity booms.
0: No,
1: I'm afraid not. This is such a good story. I'm looking forward to elaborating on it a little bit more. But before we go, we were talking about ephemera earlier today, and you did just mention John Martin's.
2: John Martin's, yes. It had a beautiful cafeteria. If anyone remembers the Eliza's cafeteria in John Martin's, you'd go up, you'd grab your tray. And you'd pick out, they'd had jellies.
0: Did the people working there have like little doilies on their heads?
2: They may have, the cafeteria ladies. But they had actually beautiful crockery, very, very fine crockery at this Eliza's. But to get to your ephemera point, Joe, I have a free coffee at Eliza's cafeteria to be redeemed. If I can get in my time machine and go back to 1995 or thereabouts, I might be able to get a free coffee from Eliza's.
1: Is it just one free coffee or do you have to buy one to get one free?
2: It may have been a buy one, get one free or a free one. I can't quite recall.
1: Was this yours or did you pick it up somewhere?
2: No, so a very good friend of mine and original founder of Toy Power Podcast, the late Darren Filsell, he was a huge John Martin's fan, collected a whole heap of ephemera and other things, including the Marty Bears, if you remember.
1: And sadly, I've got a Marty Bear.
2: Yes.
1: Oh, it's so loved.
2: They're beautiful. They've got the hats and the scarves,
1: yes.
2: And they're lovely. But he passed away 5 years ago, and in going through his things and helping to clean up the house, I came up with the voucher. So it now sits in my ephemera collection.
1: So that's a cool thing. I'm so pleased that I asked people about the Mighty Bear. Do you remember the Mighty Bear?
2: I certainly do remember the Mighty Bear. I probably got one of the last Mighty Bears ever. It would have been circa 1990, I reckon. I got a Mighty Bear.
1: Yeah. Oh my God, I've only just put two and two together. It's called Marty's because it comes from John Martin's.
0: Wow.
2: Marty Bear.
0: We call that a department store moment because we were in the department store and my wife, Lauren, said, it's called a department store because of all the departments. And she hadn't realised that before.
1: That's
0: there
1: really
0: we go.
1: Funny. All right. I've got the answer for you.
0: Okay.
1: Australia's soft plastic recycling industry is operating at nearly triple its capacity during the peak of the Red Cycle scheme. Fill in the blank. More soft plastic is needed as Australia's recycling scheme capacity expands. And congratulations to someone got that right. Shah, well done. You got it right. So they're saying more soft plastics, please, which is wonderful, isn't it?
0: Oh, yeah, right, so okay. That means yeah. We need to use more soft plastic.
2: No, no, no.
1: I think
2: don't consume more.
0: Bring back plastic bags.
1: We can start collecting it and giving it back to RedCycle.
0: Oh, because we couldn't do that for a while, could we? Yes.
1: They're operating at nearly triple its capacity compared with during the peak of the RedCycle scheme. That's so good, isn't it?
2: That is good.
1: It's very good. Okay, final business. Last business, Trent.
2: Well, I have a series of new pets in my household. My angelfish have laid eggs, and I'm trying to keep alive, I reckon, about 100 angelfish babies.
1: Can I have one?
2: You can, certainly.
1: My angelfish died.
2: Oh, right. Now, there's a beautiful angelfish. We've got them in a containment tank. The parents are still trying to fend off the other fish in the tank, and I'm feeding them shrimp brine at the moment.
1: Gosh.
2: But the eggs are on a leaf, and they hatch into wrigglers, and the wrigglers are just starting to detach from their egg yolk and swim around and eat this shrimp brine. It's quite fascinating.
1: Russell, final thoughts?
0: Quick shout out to the Lion Shed in Woodside. It's a great op shop. And we were there the other day, and one of the great volunteers that live there, work there, one of them said to me, "Oh, you're the guy from the ABC. You're the one that's on Joe Laverty." And I said, I'm on the ABC for 20 hours a week. Right. And I'm on with Joe Laverty for half an hour. Thank you very much. Excuse me. Thank you.
1: Thank you, Russell Torrance and Trent Cucciarelli, and to the audience who won the quiz again.
0: Yes.
3: Live across Adelaide, South Australia, and Broken Hill, this is Joe Laverty.
1: It is 1:30. Hello. Happy Friday. And I have the Thank God It's Friday ensemble to perform for you from the Tutti Choir. They're going to be here. This is a choir for neurodivergent, disabled and non-disabled singers of any age. Last time they were in, a little tear as Jordan sang for you. They're phenomenal. And it's going to be just like having a nice cup of tea and a bicky on a Friday afternoon. It's the lift that you need. And being a Friday also, join us after 3 for the Chill Out with Nikolai, Narelle and myself. A lot of conversation and music and more, so lots of reasons to stick around for a little while. It's 1:30. My phone number, 1-300-222-891. Text 0467-922-891. And I'm asking you today about that piece of ephemera you have with you. A napkin, a serviette, a ticket from back in the day, a receipt perhaps, something that you've taken with you wherever you are. You've kept it safe when long ago it will have dissolved without you protecting it. And we had Trent Cucciarelli from a Lego Master and Toy Power podcast, and he said he's got a voucher from Eliza's at John Martin. It's a buy one, get one free from back in the day. And I got a text from John saying the free coffee you would get from back in the day, if you went back in time, was probably instant coffee. So babe, don't lust after it too much. Don't mourn your loss too much. So let me know about the piece of ephemera that you've got. 0467 922 891.

0: song, Paul Simon, Loves Me Like a Rock. There's so many texts still coming through about the Thank God It's Friday choir with Twitty Twitty Arts. This one says, I was singing along with them, so was I, just quietly. And Michael says, the Thank God It's Friday choir were brilliant. Many, many thanks, says Michael. Thank you for giving them such lovely support. I can see them, actually. They're still in the green room, so they would have been able to hear that lovely feedback you gave them.
1: Rory McLaren with Mornings.
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4: 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We want people having information available to them.
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0: I'm talking this afternoon about those little pieces of ephemera, those things

0: afternoon, Richard Davies with ABC News. The first suspected case of a deadly strain of bird flu that has killed millions of birds and mammals worldwide has been found in Western Australia. Clancy Barlin reports.
1: The federal government says testing of a sick migratory wild bird in an isolated area of WA has returned a suspected positive result. It has not yet confirmed whether it's the H5 strain of bird flu, with lab test results expected on Saturday. The highly contagious H5 strain has caused severe disease and high death rates in poultry, wild birds and affected mammals globally. Federal Agriculture Minister Julie Collins says if it is confirmed to be the H5 strain, it will be sobering but not unexpected news. States and territories, along with industry experts, will meet this afternoon.
0: Tony Modra's wife has thanked emergency services who she says saved her husband's life. Modra is in a critical but stable condition after a cattle truck he was driving crashed into a tree near Victor Harbour yesterday. Fellow Crows great and radio host Mark Rusciuto read out a statement by Modra's wife Erica on Triple M Adelaide. In it, she said he's going all right, but he's going to have some scars. Opposition leader Ashton Hearn says Modra is an AFL legend and her thoughts are with him and his family.
2: Clearly, some of his key characteristics were all about having that grit and determination on the footy field and off. And I'm sure that those characteristics will hold him in good stead as he recovers.
0: A number of South Australians are telling the ABC that they've received letters from the Electoral Commission indicating they didn't vote in the state election. The Electoral Commissioner resigned this week while a review into the scandal-plagued state election is ongoing. The Commission says the letters provide an opportunity for people to record how and where they voted. Local government elections due to take place in November have also been delayed by 5 months. Local Government Association President Heather Holmes-Ross says the delay is welcomed.
3: We have been asking for quite some time if we could move the local government election out from the state government election by an additional year.
0: Lebanon's state-run news agency says at least 16 people have been killed in Israeli airstrikes. The Israeli military says it struck targets throughout southern Lebanon overnight as Hezbollah reported intense fighting in the area. The attacks came as planned talks in Switzerland between Iran and the United States aimed at reaching a permanent end to their war were delayed. In the UK, Labour's Andy Burnham has won a by-election, setting up a likely push to oust embattled Prime Minister Keir Starmer. The Mayor of Greater Manchester won the seat of Makerfield in northwest England over the Anti-Immigration Reform UK party by more than 9,000 votes. Sir Keir has pledged to continue fighting despite facing growing pressure to step down. Mr Burnham has pledged to change politics.
4: From here on, I will give everything I have got to make it so, to ensure the name Makerfield is forever synonymous with bringing about the change this country needs.
0: Analysts say finding the right balance between migration, housing and labour demands is a challenge. The latest Bureau of Statistics data shows Australia's population growth is easing. 301,000 people were added in 2025, down from 330,000 the previous year and the lowest level in 4 years. KPMG's Terry Rawnsley says Australia needs migration that supports both the economy and infrastructure systems.
5: We know there's housing's a bit tight at the moment, but also we know that businesses are really struggling to employ people. So it's trying to find a balance between the infrastructure provision, the economic benefits that migrants bring, and trying to find the right balance. And I think we're probably not too far off that balance right now.
0: The Superbike World Championship will zoom into South Australia from 2028, making it the second bike event to be taken away from Victoria's Phillip Island. The state government says the Superbike hosting rights came as part of its deal to clinch the MotoGP. While a world-first street circuit is being planned for the MotoGP from 2027, the Superbike Championships will take place at Tailem Bend. Motorcycling Australia Chief Executive Peter Doyle has welcomed the move.
6: Whether it's mechanics, whether it's riders, whether it's team managers and owners, Australia's had a lot of success in the World Championship over the years, and we look forward to coming here, the best facility in Australia.
0: Tomorrow's weather, isolated showers, mainly about the southern agricultural area, 15 degrees in Port Lincoln, Port Pirie and Renmark, Mount Gambier 13, Broken Hill 14. Adelaide, showers tomorrow, a top of 15, it's currently 13 degrees. Sunday, partly cloudy, also 15. 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
10: Does it fall more under no one likes paying more tax, or does it go more towards this is going to make some businesses unsustainable?
11: It's a disincentive in the sense that their goal is really to sell that business for some sort of profit, but the profit comes when they're selling the business. Now, therein lies the disincentive for people to invest in startup businesses and scale them.
7: Drive.
10: It is 4:05. Thanks so much for your company this hour of the program. As you were hearing in ABC News, South Australia's snagged another motorsport event from Victoria. We'll find out more about what that event is, why it's going to be held at the Bend versus potentially another event on the street circuit in the Eastern Parklands where the MotoGP is going to be held. What are the differences between that? And what does it mean now, too, if you look at things like the supercars, MotoGP, and now the Superbike World Champion event as well. When it comes to motor racing in Australia, are we seeing a shift from places like Victoria to SA? I wonder how you feel about that. 0467 922 891 is the text number. Of course, we'll keep you across all the latest in the sporting world as well, interacting with the really shocking news of Tony Modra's injury and that truck crash. Well, the very first person on the scene, great-grandma Linda Cameron, will join you after 5 o'clock to share how she helped the Crows legend before emergency services arrived. A really remarkable moment to be able to try and help someone else as best as you can. Later on this hour as well too, we're going to be talking about more funding that has been announced for the group Grand Carers SA. This is quite targeted towards grandparents who are being primary carers for their grandchildren. And you can imagine that in many circumstances, the reason that that is occurring is because of really complex, challenging circumstances. But the reality is that many grandparents have taken that step up and said, look, we need to make sure that this child can get the best start in life that it can. So what kind of support is in place to try and make that play out as best it can? We'll talk about that a bit later on this hour as well. As I say, though, the latest results from Adelaide's wastewater drug monitoring program have been released. Some really interesting trends here in terms of things like the presence of nicotine, the presence of alcohol, which has actually gone down a little bit, but methamphetamine, more methamphetamine was consumed in 2025 than the program has ever recorded. If you're listening to Rory McLaren earlier this morning, he was speaking with Professor Cobus Gerber from the School of Pharmacy and Biomedical Sciences at Adelaide Uni, who said the presence of methamphetamine in wastewater is going up, and that's off a pretty high base already. So how concerning is that? What can be done about it? Dr. Michael Findlay is addiction medicine specialist, statewide clinical director of the Drug and Alcohol Services South Australia Group as well. Dr. Michael Findlay, thank you for your time this afternoon.
12: Yeah, hi, Nicolai. Look, thanks for having me on. And it sounds like you've had a few people through talking about alcohol and other drug use today. Look, I'm really pleased to hear that because I want people out there who are having concerns and struggles to feel comfortable and have the courage to speak out. And hopefully these kind of opportunities raise that opportunity for them.
10: Yeah, and we might touch on alcohol a bit more later, but on the methamphetamine side of thing, that seems to be one of the areas that has been pointed to as one of the highest areas of concern, largely in response to seemingly how many more people are using it. I'm imagining that's of concern to you as well.
12: Yeah, look, I think the wastewater, and I know that Dr. Gerber mentioned this earlier this morning, and also Fiona Endicott from the Sandas organisation was on talking about it. And wastewater is super helpful for us. It gives us a broad picture of what's happening in the community. But unfortunately, what it can't tell us is what's going on for particular individuals. So it gives us that kind of broad scope, which is helpful, and it guides us and gives us trends. And obviously, as you say, it has been steadily rising, really since about late 2021. And so obviously we're concerned about that. But the main thing for us, I guess, is we want to make sure we've got treatment available and the right kinds of treatments available for people so that if they need that support, it's available for them.
10: What do you think the drivers of increasing use of methamphetamines are?
12: Look, it's tricky to speculate about that, Nikolai. I think we know that substance use more broadly has been something that's been a part of human history for a very long time, and there's some excellent resources and literature around that. And certainly in this era that we live in, methamphetamine has been increasing. You know, there's availability in other things, but again, that's more difficult for me to speculate on. I think really the key thing for me as someone who offers treatment and support for people is to acknowledge the trend is there and to make sure, we've got support available and the right kinds of support that people need to make sure they can get the care and support that they need at these kind of times.
13: And I'm sure all illicit drug use is of some concern. Is it fair to say that, I don't know if there's an argument that methamphetamines can have broader ramifications? You know, when we hear about the aggression that it can cause, that then has all these flow-on effects to, you know, the potential for violence, the potential for domestic violence, the flow-on effects into the healthcare system, mental health concerns. It just feels like that list goes on and on.
12: Yeah, look, I think you're right in that all substance use has multiple issues related to it. You know, we know with alcohol, some of those things that you've mentioned are very much the same as well, and alcohol is consumed on much higher levels of methamphetamine. But look, obviously, as a community member and as a doctor, we're always concerned about the impacts that it has, both on individuals, on families, on broader communities and as well. And I think that's why, you know, some of these treatment options like the Family Drug Support Network that has been mentioned to make sure there's support to family members so that they can reach out for help if they need it. But also, you know, the support agencies that are around, including DASA that I work for and represent, because these effects are significant, and so we do need to make sure that people have supports and they can get them when they need them.
13: Can you tell us a bit more about how that can play out if you're somebody that maybe does think, oh, I've got a problem with a substance abuse issue? What do you do?
12: Yeah, look, I think, you know, my key message today is that if people are listening to this and getting concerned that maybe the alcohol or other substance use, methamphetamine, whatever it is starting to get out of hand, there is help. And as mentioned in the press release, and I'm sure as we mentioned on your station a couple of times today, we have something called the Alcohol and Drug Information Service Line that anyone in the community can call, and it's a free number. And the number is 1-300-13-13-40. And I'm sure you guys can make that available to people as well. But that's a great place just to reach out and get some support. We also have a fantastic website, and for people who have got IT skills, even just some basic knowledge, you can punch in "know your options" into your whatever search engine you like, and that will bring up the Know Your Options website, which is a government website and has fantastic resources about all the different support agencies that are around. And I really like that website because you can actually put in your postcode and you can get stuff that's geographically suitable for you as well. And of course, we have drug and alcohol services, DASA, and your local GP. So, you know, drop into your GP, have a chat with them, get them to refer you through to DASA if that's something that you both feel needs to happen. Really, the key message is there's lots of support out there, but if you don't talk, then no one knows. So what we want is for people to feel comfortable to raise their challenges so that we can get alongside of you and support you.
13: Do you think there is still a hesitation for some people on that front, that kind of stigma of reaching out? And I mean, sometimes admitting can be a hurdle to jump in its own right.
12: Oh, 100%, Nicola. Yeah, look, I think this is something that still has a lot of stigma attached to it. People can feel really embarrassed. They can feel a lot of shame. They can feel a lot of guilt. And that can be a huge barrier for people getting the support that they need. And we know that the earlier we can intervene with people, the better. And so, again, what we want people to know is that throughout the network of drug and alcohol services, both DASA and there's a broad church of other agencies that support people as well, that we offer compassionate care for people. We're not here to judge. We're here to support. That's what we exist for. And so we never want that stigma to be a barrier for people accessing care.
13: Given some of these trends that we are seeing, the increasing number of people, seemingly at least, according to the wastewater data, the overall consumption of methamphetamine going up, is it, when it comes to, I guess, the demand for these services, is there enough ability to be able to service that demand?
12: Look, I think, you know, these, as you say, these increases have been gradual over the last 5 or so years, and they do fluctuate a little bit from time to time. The last couple of months, there has been a slight drop. But again, methamphetamine versus alcohol. Alcohol is the major substance that we see. It's a major substance that we support people for. So, look, I think there are a really great a range of treatment opportunities available for people, and you know, we're always looking and trying our best to adapt and adjust to what the need is around. But again, we can't help people if we don't know. So the wastewater gives us that broad picture for those individuals out there that feel that they need some support. Reach out, make a phone call, tell somebody, talk to your GP, because that's when we can start to get alongside of you and give you the support that you need.
13: Dr. Michael Findlay is with us, addiction medicine specialist, statewide clinical director of Drug and Alcohol Services South Australia. 4:15 is the time on 891 ABC Adelaide. Nikolai Bailhart's with you for Drive. Michael, can we touch a bit more on the alcohol side of things? Did it surprise you that the presence of alcohol overall is going down in the wastewater samples?
12: Oh, look, not really. I mean, I probably spend more time looking at these things than most people do. And alcohol these kind of wastewater charts fluctuate over time. We know that there was an increase in alcohol use kind of during and post-COVID era, and that has started to settle back down again. So that's really encouraging. But as I said, you know, we know that, that substance use can change from time to time in terms of, you know, what substances people are using and things like that. But we also know that amongst young people, we don't have a great reason for this at the moment, but we know that amongst young people, alcohol use seems to be reducing. And whilst we don't know why, we're really pleased with that. That's a really positive thing. And so I think that perhaps explains some of it. But again, I'm not going to speculate on all the reasons, but I'm just going to be happy that that's how it looks.
13: One person on the text line whose name I won't share says, this is the way they've put it, been there, done that with alcohol. When you're withdrawing from alcohol and hurting, nobody wants to know. What would you say to that, Michael, if people are feeling like there's not a level of care or interest if you're going through something like a withdrawal of alcohol?
12: Oh, look, I think that if people are struggling with substances, alcohol, whatever it is, that can be a really lonely place for people. And with alcohol, withdrawals can be quite dangerous as well. So, you know, what we want to make sure is that we can get alongside of people to provide the right support in the right way at that moment that they need. And we support a lot of people with withdrawal, and even with support, it can be a really difficult time for people. So we definitely want to make sure we do it in the right way for people. So again, I would just encourage people, if you've had bad experiences, I'm really sorry to hear that. But there are a lot of people in this area that really care and are really available. And I just really encourage people to reach out. Don't do it by yourself. There is support around.
13: Another person on the text line says, I wonder whether people not being able to afford and go out to drink plays a role anymore. And that was a point that was raised as well earlier. Michael, I'm not sure if this is within your remit or not entirely, but a caller earlier on the day on the station said, look, I wonder whether because of the excise going up on things like alcohol, it becomes more expensive over time, and economics plays a role. People turn to what are seen as cheaper in some instances in drugs.
12: Yeah, look, again, not entirely within my remit, but I guess that could be part of the reason, couldn't it? Yeah.
13: Yeah. Alistair's been in touch with us. Alistair, you wanted to tell us something?
14: Yeah, g'day. I've had my troubles with booze and depression. Funnily enough, I used to be a registered nurse, so I'd have a bit of insight into, you know, the system. I have been at my lowest low and tried to get help in this state, and until I was actually very, very close to being admitted to ICU, I got turned away and palmed off and handballed to GPs who weren't willing to prescribe drugs like benzodiazepines to help withdraw. Nobody really wanted to touch me. Despite going to psychiatrists, going to, I'm really bearing my soul here. Despite really making an effort, because it was frightening, it was scary, and withdrawing from alcohol, it hurts physically, mentally. It's terrifying, and you can actually get to a point where, if you're withdrawing that much, some people can experience psychotic symptoms Like, that's how intense it is.
13: Mm.
14: And I had to beg so many people, GPs, I went to multiple EDs, and people just weren't interested. I don't know whether it was because it's like, oh, you know, he's just a drunk and blah, blah, blah.

0: of it's like, I was a member of a society, I got a veteran's card, I was a registered nurse, I'm not just a, the typical, sort of depiction of a drunk as such. I suffer from depression. It is hard. It is really hard getting help. And I don't enjoy it when I hear doctors say, oh, I just, there's information here, and you just ring these people and they've got information. Information doesn't help when you are hurting and when you are withdrawing from alcohol. And it's information can help when you're at the when you're at the beginning, perhaps, you're choosing, which fork in the road to go down. A bit of information is good then. But when you're in trouble, when you're in real trouble, when it's life or death, sometimes, it wasn't there for me. I had to come to Adelaide and I had to go to multiple hospitals. And eventually one sweet doctor took my blood and went, holy cow, you might die. And I was like, thank you for taking my blood. Yeah, I'm not joking. I'm not joking. And I spent a week in hospital, because that's the thing about alcohol is, when you're coming down for when you're withdrawing from it, having a little bit more eases the pain. I've never touched any hard drugs or anything like that, but I would imagine it's not too dissimilar to heroin, where people sort of say, look, I just need a little bit just so that I can fight the next few hours. And when you're really, really in trouble with alcohol, that's what it's like. And I don't know whether people who treat people like me understand this. I don't know. I don't know whether they think, oh, it's just a choice you're making. It's like, yeah, it was a choice to begin with. Now
1: When it
0: I'm sucked
1: shifts,
0: in.
1: yeah.
0: Yeah, I'm sucked in and I don't have a choice anymore
1: How are you?
0: because the pain.
1: How are you now,
0: Sorry, say again.
1: Alistair? How are you now?
0: Yeah, I'm getting there. I'm getting there. Nursing beat me up quite a bit, which is sort of where the depression and because I was on the other side. I was helping people, and it really got the best of me. And we all need help sometimes, especially those who help each other.
1: And are helping others, yeah.
0: But it's hard. It is not easy. I want to impress upon people that it's not easy to get help. Yeah.
1: Alistair.
0: Anyway, sorry.
1: No,
0: Thank you.
1: don't, please don't apologize. I'm really grateful to you for being so honest with us about something that is, has affected your life and affects so many people's lives in such a serious way. Not an easy thing to come on the radio and share a story like that. I'm grateful to you for doing so. Michael Finlay, can we return to you on that? Is that an area maybe where there can be improvement for people who are at the really acute end of addiction and need that help feel like they're not getting it?
2: Yeah, I mean, look, firstly, let me thank Alistair for his honesty and for sharing his story so bravely. And I'm really genuinely sorry to hear the experiences that he had. And I think what he's, articulated so well is that alcohol and other substances, they get hold of you because if you don't have some, then you go into withdrawal and withdrawals are dreadful. And so that need to not be in withdrawal that does take over how things work for you. And so, you can desperately reach out for help, and sometimes it can be a really difficult system to navigate, and we know that. And certainly I appreciate Alistair's comments that sometimes information isn't enough. You need someone that's going to do something tangible. So information is a starting point. And, I think just to explain, so DASA, for example, what we do, we have staff that work across the major tertiary hospitals in Adelaide. We have three different sites, both in the north, central, and southern parts of Adelaide. We also have a whole bunch

0: fantastic nurses that work out in regional centres as well. So we are a smallish organisation, but we try to cover the state as best we can. But we're specialists in this area, and a lot of our medical colleagues aren't, and that's not their fault. They're specialists in other things. And so it's about the system coordinating and working as well as it can to support people like Alistair. And so, again, I'm really sorry to hear that's been his experience, and certainly it's really important for people like me to hear those experiences so we can continue to do our best to make sure that we collaborate well with our other colleagues so we can get involved and support people when they are feeling really awful.
1: Michael Finlay, thank you for your time.
0: Thank you so much, Nicolai. And for others out there that are like Alistair or have had issues, please reach out. You've got the phone number, you've got the website, and there are people behind those things as well. And we're really keen to help you and support you wherever we can. Thanks, Nicolai.
1: Thank you. Dr. Michael Finlay, Addiction Medicine Specialist, Statewide Clinical Director for Drug and Alcohol Services South Australia as well. 26 past four is the time. Thanks to, a number of people on the text line echoing just how important it is, Alistair, for people like you to speak out. Caroline says, anyone who talks openly about their addiction is very brave. Alicia says, what a brave person to speak to South Australia as well. 26 past four is the time. Thanks to, a number of people on the text line echoing just how important it is, Alistair, for people like you to speak out. Caroline says, anyone who talks openly about their addiction is very brave. Alicia says, what a brave person to speak out. You may have helped someone else. And Deb says, well done, Alistair, for coming on the radio, sharing your story and bearing your soul. That is a brave fellow on you. Absolutely. 26 past four is the time.
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1: I should just mention too the drug information hotline that we were talking about there. 1300 13 13 40 is the number if you do find yourself in that situation where you need more information. Of course, you can always call groups like Lifeline for help as well. 13 11 14 is the number there. Now, we're making our way towards news headlines. After that, we'll be getting the latest in sport from Mark Soderstrom. But on the sporting front, another big motorsport event is coming to South Australia, once again on the move from Victoria too. An annual round of the Global Superbike World Championships will be held at the Bend from 2028. Sam Shaheen is the Managing Director of the Bend Motorsport Park. Sam Shaheen, good to talk to you this afternoon.
5: And a very, very good afternoon, Nicolai, and a good afternoon to all your listeners.
1: For people who may not be motorsport fans, can you tell us how big a deal this is, that this is coming to South Australia?
5: It is a huge deal. World Superbikes sits alongside the likes of MotoGP as the pinnacle of motorcycle racing. They are different in the sense that MotoGP is the pinnacle of prototype engineering. They are bespoke machines that are at the absolute forefront of engineering and rider. World Superbikes is the pinnacle of production motorcycle racing. So they are the type of motorcycles you can watch race on a Saturday and Sunday and buy from a dealership on Monday. So they're different to MotoGP, but nevertheless top tier ranks at the top tier world-class motorcycle events.
1: And so you mentioned there is a link between the superbikes and the MotoGP. Was there kind of was this part of the deal to get the MotoGP here?
5: It was originally part of the deal. A lot of work just needed to be done to conclude the World Superbike deal. The link goes back a step higher. Both MotoGP and World Superbikes are owned by the same organisation, by the same global organisation, Dorna. So it was a logical conversation to have with the rights owners to move all their events to South Australia. South Australia now can rightfully proclaim to be the absolute capital of motorcycling and motorcycle racing and top tier Grade One motorcycle events in the world.
1: In terms of being a draw card for fans, what's the expectation in terms of how far and wide people will come to see this event?
5: Those Tier 1 events are

0: the bend, it's a kind of pinch me moment. I mean, the bend will now join iconic venues around the world that host World Superbikes. World Superbikes currently goes to Spain, to Portugal, to Italy, to Czechia, to the Netherlands, to Hungary, France, the United Kingdom. So alongside that long list will be Tail and Bend in South Australia. So that's how significant this international global event is.
1: You mentioned the link, I suppose, between the Superbikes and the MotoGP. I'm sure you've been asked, why can you have one event like this at the Bend, but then the MotoGP's in the city? Why couldn't you have them both at the Bend?
0: Look, it's a very good question, but it's a very complex question to pull apart. They are very different events. They appeal to different clientele, the different participants. World Superbikes is a relatable production bike that you can buy from a showroom. People travel locally they'll be traveling from South Australia, from around the country, internationally for those type of events. It has a rider championship, a manufacturer championship, a team championship. It's a very different product. It's a family type product. People enjoy camping. It's a different style of event entirely to MotoGP. But to those that aren't diehard motorcycle enthusiasts, they have a choice now, and South Australia can proudly proclaim that we will offer every consumer choice in what event they would like to consume.
1: And so is the idea that for those fans who will head along to the Superbikes, they may indeed stay at or near the Bend, and that there's kind of that economic contribution that way?
0: Yes, I mean, it's, I drive up and down the freeway to Tail and Bend most days, and the region is transformed. I mean, here's another pinch me moment. The Bend is only in its eighth year of operation, and this year we will have 400,000 people, 400,000 visitors come through our doors. Now, to put that in perspective, that ranks as the third most popular venue in terms of visitation in South Australia, outright, behind Adelaide Oval and the Adelaide Zoo, and the largest regional centre for visitations regionally in South Australia, outright. Now that's what we've got here in South Australia, an hour up the road. So developments like the Bend are significant in terms of their economic development and their economic contribution to a region like the Coorong. It certainly has transformed that region, and I look forward to being part on the next journey, the next chapter in the evolution of the Coorong and the 100 kilometres between Adelaide and Tail and Bend.
1: Sam Sheen, thank you so much for your time this afternoon.
0: Appreciate your time.
1: Thank you. The Managing Director of the Bend Motorsport Park. 27 to 5 the time. Let's get the latest in news headlines. Richard Davies is with us. Richard, good afternoon.
2: Good afternoon, Nikolai. A suspected case of a deadly strain of bird flu that's killed millions of birds and mammals worldwide has been found in Western Australia. The Federal Agriculture Minister says WA's Department of Primary Industries is investigating. If it's confirmed, the case would mark the first confirmation of the virus in mainland Australia. AFL legend Tony Modra remains in hospital with serious injuries after a crash south of Adelaide last night. The 57-year-old was driving his cattle truck in wet and windy conditions on a regional road near Victor Harbour when he crashed into a tree that witnesses say was lying across the road. And Adelaide Sky City Casino has been fined $21 million by the state's gambling regulator for failing to meet its anti-money laundering obligations. The penalty follows a review by former Supreme Court Judge Brian Martin, who found the casino neglected its corporate responsibilities and prioritised revenue over compliance with the law. I'll have more news at 5 o'clock.
3: 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Traffic.
1: Steve Murphy's from the Australian Traffic Network. Steve, good afternoon.
4: Yes, good afternoon. Plenty of crashes to watch out for at the moment. In Salisbury Heights, a crash resulting in a car with on its roof on the Grove Way near Stamford Road. In Richmond, a truck smash on Richmond Road near Main Terrace there. Power lines down as a result. In Kerry Gully, a smash on Deviation Road near Neen Lane. The road is blocked in both directions there. And some heavy delays at the moment for outbound traffic on the Southern Expressway. Around Noarlunga Centre there, a truck has dropped some dirt on the road, which is not ideal. Look out for emergency roadworks on Old Norton Summit Road near Horsnells Gully Road in Turingi. And a couple of speed cameras just set up in the last few minutes. Main North Road, Mawson Lakes, Tolmer Road, Elizabeth Park, and White's Road in Parralawi.
1: Thanks so much, Steve Murphy from the Australian Traffic Network. 26 to 5 the time. Let's head to the Bureau of Meteorology. Michael Conway is Senior Forecaster on duty. Michael, good afternoon to you.
5: Good afternoon, Nikolai.
1: Depending on where you were around the city, a bit of a wild night, fair bit of wind, bit of rain too.
5: Yeah, there was. Not as much as down south where I forget where it is now, but they had around 30 millimetres in a very short period of time with a storm earlier this morning. But yes, but we've had a little bit of rain this afternoon and this morning. The West Terrace had 0.6 of a mil, and Noarlunga had 0.6 as well, Glenelg 0.4 and Parafield 0.4. So light falls up to a millimetre around Adelaide is the rule of the day. Temperatures were around 15 as the max, up to 16 in Parafield. And the temperatures tomorrow looking like similar sort of temperatures, say 15 degrees, but the minimum should be 2 to 3 degrees cooler with 9 forecasts for Adelaide. The story with the showers is that we could still get some showers tonight, just isolated showers coming through in the southwesterly. It's going to be less likely tomorrow as the winds turn south to southeasterly, and if we do get a shower, it'll be in the morning, but it'll be easing off in the afternoon. There's still a slight chance of a shower, but not much in it.
1: Right, so that means, I mean, is it fair to say, okay, there might be a little bit tomorrow, but what feels like has been quite a long run of days that have at least had some rainfall starting to peter out, at least temporarily.
5: Yeah, that's right. Yeah, after tomorrow, the high pressure ridge or high pressure system dominates the weather until next weekend. So, with the exception of perhaps on Tuesday, there's a bit of a cold front brushing by, but there may be a shower then. But yeah, it's much more settled weather, much more like average temperatures instead of well above average for June for the next week.
1: And that includes the somewhat warm overnights. They're pretty much gone too.
5: Yeah, back to nearer towards average. But look, Tuesday, Wednesday, about 8 or 9 degrees, but still, that's only 1 or 2 degrees above average. So yeah, back to just above average.
1: Okay,
5: way above average.
1: yeah, exactly. And people can kind of catch up on their drying a little bit as well. At least you're not going to get all the clothes soaked every day.
5: That's right.
1: Michael, thank you. Michael Conway, Senior Forecaster on duty at the Bureau of Meteorology. It's 23 to 5.
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1: There's a lot going on in the sporting world. As always, Mark Soderstrom's from Channel 7 Sports. Soda, good afternoon to you.
8: Yeah, good afternoon, Nikolai. Somewhat somber sort of feeling around the place, isn't it? When with Tony Modrin, I'm sure you've spoken about it a lot, but when it's someone who has had such an impact on so many people, even indirectly, it's hard not to feel something for it, you know, for essentially the whole state.
1: Absolutely. Yeah, look, and I think that, you know, it was just one of those pieces of news when you first heard about it. Maybe you heard about it relatively late last night or waking up this morning. It is just one of those heart-sinking things, and we're, of course, hoping that he's as okay as he can be. We'll be getting the absolute latest on that front after the news at 5. We'll actually also speak with the grandmother who was the first person on scene to help him, and she just sounds like she just did a remarkable job trying to comfort him as best she could. You don't want to make it about you, right, when it's about him, but the only reason I say that is because I've had only a few moments of kind of glancing interactions with him, but he's just always been so lovely and warm and so kind of really just a humble guy.
8: Yep, down to earth. Yeah. Lovely guy,
1: yep.
8: You know, essentially a country boy that didn't want any attention. And, you know, for those people that aren't old enough to remember, like when Mods, he played a handful of games in 92 and was going back and forth from West Adelaide a bit, being a Riverland boy, even though he lived down south originally as a young fella. But when he burst on the scene in 93, it was nuts. And it was essentially, he was really the first person, certainly in South Australia, that brought celebrity to the sport as well. He certainly transcended across the sport. It was absolute pandemonium. Like, he couldn't even go and get his lunch at the Westlakes food court from the footy club because people would just harass him, and in a positive way. But it was look, he just, I think he excited so many people, the way that he played and everything. And, you know, to this day, he's still a good, loving, humble, you know, typical sort of blokey bloke, but just a really lovely, generous guy. And he's a tough bugger, there's no doubt about that. And I think that, you know, he will be fighting, there's absolutely no doubt about that. And everyone's thoughts are with him. And, you know, for many people, he was their favourite footballer of all time because he was just so bloody exciting.
1: Yeah, yeah. And look, as I say, we'll get the latest on whether there have been any developments on his condition. But we certainly heard, as much as there can be, encouraging words saying, look, that he's he's rallying. And like you say, pretty tough cracker. So no doubt he'll continue to try and push towards recovery.
8: Yeah, absolutely.
1: Let's move to the Port Adelaide side of things. Bit of a mixed bag of news for Port Adelaide fans. Jack Lukosius is back, which is, I'm sure, very welcome. That's after a couple of months away.
8: Yeah, he struggled a bit with the groin. Look, he's never really settled in since he's got to Port. SA boy, and I think we saw him play as a young fella at Woodville West Torrens, just seeing this kid was just so exciting. And he's had his time up north, and he just hasn't had the chance body-wise to settle in here. He's bloody so capable. So hopefully he can start to get the best of himself. Probably recast. We've heard a lot over the last few weeks that when he comes back, they might play him on a wing. He's played like 1.5 sample games. So let's hope he's in good shape. He comes back in. Josh Lyers back in after a concussion against West Coast a couple of weeks ago. I think he might have hit Sava Radagalia's hip from memory with his head. So little change there. And look, for them, big clash, big chance to, you know, I mean, they've been so close.
1: So many times.
8: Yeah, 5 times now where, you know, they haven't got the job done in a tight one, 3 points or less. So, it's a big challenge for them again.
1: And on challenges, Ollie Wines, contract talks are on hold.
8: Yep, it's, 32 early October. So, look, Ollie hasn't had a great year. He'd certainly admit that, the Brownlow medalist. He spent some time in the Sandfall earlier in the season, and he just, he's probably at that point where that real consistency and drive that he always provided, you know, isn't there to the level that he's had it in the past. So it's going to be one of those ones where, you know, you've got some of these younger players finding their way in there. Is there going to be a tough call on him? So I think that's the ball's really in his court as to see how he plays for the rest of the year.
1: I don't know if I'm getting too much into to speculation, but would the expectation be, if he doesn't continue on with Port Adelaide, he'd retire, or would he find a new home somewhere else?
8: It's a good question because he's got a lot to offer.
1: Yeah, you know, he's not that old.
8: Yeah, absolutely. You know, we said turning 32, so it'd be, you know, 32 essentially for all of next season. Certainly, no, not too old. I would think there'd be people would be interested. Particularly for his, you know, seniority and leadership skills. But, oh God, we're, you know, jumping the gun, he might well continue on at Port Adelaide.
1: Yeah, that's the other.
8: But he's clearly not having a great year. And when it comes up to that time for contracts and so forth, you want to make sure you're playing some good footy. So, you know, back that Ollie in this latter part of the season finishes really strongly and makes it a no-brainer.
1: Not just footy going on at the moment, of course, many other things, including, well, the World Cup, but also Thunderbirds and the Vixens are not at the Entertainment Centre, as we've touched on in the past, but winner straight through, so another really important one.
8: Yeah, this is a big one. The traditional rivals, we know how tight they've been over each other in the past couple of seasons. So, again, we've talked about it. The T-Birds are in the best shape. They have been ticking over beautifully. They've got the Vixen psychological measure after that loss early in the season. So they will be going into this game, a home game, direct passage to a grand final, thinking, right, we can actually get this done. And if they're any good, well, we'll see them on their way back. But I would hope that the T-Birds can take that advantage that they developed over the last month or two and just make a mess of the Vixens.
1: And lastly, we were just hearing from Sam Shaheen, the Superbike World Championships heading to the Bend as well. It does feel like there's a lot going on in the motorsport world more broadly. A number of events, including this is another one that was at Phillip Island, finding a new home in SA.
8: Yeah, I think that kicks off in 2028.
1: Yeah, yep.
8: It's great now because, look, South Australia has such a wonderful motorsport tradition. And now that, you know, obviously the V8s are going strongly again, we know MotoGP is coming, which is brilliant. And then Superbikes. Now, you just had Sam on before, did you?
1: Yeah, yeah.
8: Yeah, and Sam, obviously, and his team have done wonderful stuff. And I'm not sure whether you covered it, but essentially, if you're trying to understand the difference, the MotoGP is get the manufacturers build as fast the bikes as possible and get them out there, and they're not fit for the road. Whereas the superbikes are essentially take a production bike and modify the hell out of it, but keep the frame, etc., similar to the ones that are on the road, and see how quick they can go. So it's probably a little more relatable for motorbike riders to watch because the bikes are a lot more like what they ride on the road than perhaps the MotoGPs. So it'd be pretty fascinating, but it essentially wraps up having the elite of the motorcycle world racing here at the Bend. And look, we've talked about it before. It is a brilliant facility, multi-purpose, which is great. And it's just another great feather in the cap of SA to get a sporting event like that. So well done to Sam and the crew.
1: Soda, have a good weekend. Thank you so much.
8: Good on you, buddy. Have a great night. See ya.
1: Mark Soderstrom from Channel 7 Sport. 14 to 5 is the time, 891 ABC Adelaide. Well, very soon, some more funding has been announced to try and help grandparents who've taken on the role of being primary carers for their grandchildren. You'll find out what kind of a difference that can make and how many people in South Australia are undertaking caring roles like that very soon as well. After we hear from the Choir Boys and Run to Paradise.

Flyboys with Run to Paradise on 891 ABC Adelaide. So just say quickly too, after the news at 5 o'clock, you might have heard a number of callers and indeed people have texted in as well saying, guess what I copped? A fine for not voting in the state election. But I did vote. So we're going to take a look at that. Is it just another layer of concern to how the state election played out? We'll be discussing that after 5. If it affected you, if you've got a fine and you actually did vote, I'd love to hear from you. 0467 922 891. A tray of cocktails.

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0: Well, more funding has been announced to try and help grandparents who've taken on the role of being primary carers of their grandchildren. More than 1,000 people in South Australia are doing just that. Well, now, an extra $340,000 in funding over a number of years will be allocated to try and support them. One person who finds themselves in this role is grand carer Tracy Round. Tracy, thank you so much for talking to us this afternoon.
5: You're welcome.
0: To the level you're comfortable with, can you tell us about how you've come to be a primary carer for your grandchild?
5: Well, basically, my granddaughter was left with us, and that's how it started, at just 3 days old. Had her now for 12 years. Yeah.
0: What's the experience been like?
5: Hard. She was a substance abuse baby. So, you know, she had that. Well, she was on withdrawals right from birth.
0: Wow.
5: So it was like you couldn't put her down. She'd cry. She always had to be close and tight. Yeah, and it took 8 months of constantly holding her, lack of sleep, both my partner and myself. Not easy.
0: Not easy, but so important.
5: It is.
0: Yeah.
5: Yeah.
0: Yeah.
5: No, she's a healthy little girl now, so that's all that matters.
0: Yeah. It must be alongside the tough parts, the tiring parts, as you've mentioned, it must be rewarding as well.
5: Oh, very rewarding. I wouldn't change it for the world, whether she was a normal little healthy baby or the way we were left with her. I wouldn't change a thing.
0: What support have you had over time? Because I'm guessing you probably, this is, I don't know, whether it's something you see coming or you thought, well, I've probably done my time raising a child effectively from birth, and then you find yourself back in that situation. How else has there been help along the way?
5: Well, the only help and support we've had is through Grand Carers SA. We looked in other places. We went to Centrelink, the church, just to see whether we could get support, and no one was interested. The only ones that were was grand carers, they say.
0: Mm. And how did they help?
5: With support for mentally and money to help with Mia's, I'll put them, events, because she loves to go out and do things all the time. Mm-hmm. They pay for her dancing lessons. And any other support, you can just ring them up and feel quite comfortable talking to them. And they show empathy. Mm-hmm. And they're not judgmental. And if they can't help, then they put you on to someone that may be able to help.
0: Just feeling like you're being heard must be really important, Tracy.
5: It is, and it's about time, that people know exactly what we do, because I'm an informal caregiver, so I'm not recognised at all. I get no financial help from anybody apart from the grand carers. Because I'm not entitled to it. Had my granddaughter been in DCP, yes, that's fine. But I'll never take that step. Yeah. She's happy. She's healthy.
0: Yeah.
5: So, yeah, we do a lot.
0: Yeah, I can only imagine, Tracy. And it must have been such a complex time, but I'm glad that she's going well and that you've been able to help her so much. That's such a gift to be able to give.
5: It is, we've spent our supers because, in school fees and outings and whatever else there is, and we've exhausted everything, and to get

0: any help from Centrelink or the government. No, now there is money there for Grand Carers SA, and that's great. That's one step closer to people recognizing what we need.
1: Yeah. Tracy, thank you so much for sharing your story with us. I really appreciate you speaking to us so candidly. It's very, very good of you. Tracy Round, who's a grand carer of a now 12-year-old, her granddaughter. Mike Fischek is with us, the CEO of Grand Carers SA. Really compelling and such a brave thing for Tracy to speak to us this afternoon. Do you think people would be surprised that there's not more support for people like her?
2: Yeah, I think when I speak to members of the community and I say we've got 1,000 grandparents and other informal kinship carers who get nothing from the state government, but somebody who's got a piece of paper that gives them authority over a child can get an average of $48,000 per annum per child, they're just astounded at the injustice of it. Tracy's one of many, many carers across South Australia, and we estimate there's probably 3,000 people in a similar position to her, caring for children, providing a good home within the family, within culture, and yet they're not being supported by the state government. And we're not talking about carers who take the children on a weekend or a Wednesday. We're talking about usually elderly people who are caring for children at a time in their life when they least expected it and can probably least afford it as well.
1: Tell us about the funding that's been announced. How much of a difference will that make?
2: Oh, look, that's going to help our organisation without any doubt. That is going to provide a safeguard staff retention and support our volunteers and give us opportunities to provide more services to our clients. But to be quite honest, I'd rather we didn't get any funding and they actually funded the carers themselves. It'd be much better to recognise the grand carers themselves. It'd be much better to provide them with sufficient funding so that they can bring the children up rather than having to come to Grand Carers SA and seek really in what's in effect are small amounts that we're able to support them with. But, we do provide a service in terms of social and mental issues that they're facing.
1: Is the door open on that? Is there the potential for that direct funding to happen, do you think, Mike?
2: God, I wish you'd ask the minister. Yes, I do think the government do listen to me and listen to other advocates that are speaking on the same topic. We've got a new Minister of Child Protection. I've had some really, really positive discussions with her. I am hopeful that change will come, but I think we're just going to have to keep advocating and keep pressing the point.
1: Mike, appreciate your time this afternoon as well. Thank you.
2: Thank you.
1: Mike Fischek, who's the CEO of Grand Carers SA. Now, it's almost time for the news at 5 o'clock. Now, after that, for some people in South Australia this week, a trip to the letterbox, well, it's less and less often, isn't it, the case that you get a nice card. It tends to be unpleasant surprises that you find in some shape or other in the letterbox. Maybe you've copped a fine for not voting, and that's despite the fact that many people are reporting that they did. This seems to be predominantly an issue for people who did absentee votes. If that's something that's affected you, have a quick check of the letterbox right now. Love to hear from you. 0467 922 891. We'll be talking about that after the news. The World Cup continues. Australia taking on the US in the early hours of tomorrow morning. Aaron Bryans will bring you the latest on that as well.
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0: afternoon, Richard Davies with ABC News. AFL legend Tony Modra remains in hospital with serious injuries after a crash south of Adelaide last night. The 57-year-old was driving his cattle truck in wet and windy conditions on a regional road near Victor Harbour when he crashed into a tree that witnesses say could have been lying across the road. The news has rattled the football community, with messages of support pouring in from club rooms in Adelaide and Fremantle, where he played. Former teammate and close friend Rod Jamieson says he's hopeful Modra can pull through.
1: We've had, again, regular contact today through Erica, his wife, and just giving us an update to the broader group of our past playing group. And he's in the right hands and he's where he needs to be, but it's only a start of a pretty long journey, but I think it's positive.
0: Adelaide Sky City Casino has been fined $21 million by the state's gambling regulator. Thomas Kelsall has more.
2: The fine was imposed for non-compliance with anti-money laundering laws. It follows a three-year review by former Supreme Court Judge Brian Martin, who found the casino neglected its corporate responsibilities and prioritised revenue over compliance with the law. Premier Peter Malinauskas says the penalty sends a strong message.
3: $21 million is a big fine for any company. It's one of the biggest in the state's history.
2: Sky City was ordered to pay $67 million 2 years ago in a separate but related money laundering case brought by AUSTRAC. Sky City says it accepts the latest findings and is genuinely committed to being a responsible casino operator.
0: Planned talks in Switzerland between the US and Iran have fallen over as Israel continues to strike Lebanon. Eliza Getzey has the latest on the Middle East.
4: Vice President J.D. Vance had been prepared to make an overnight flight to meet with his Iranian counterparts at a mountainside resort in Switzerland, but the trip's been called off, at least for now. The White House says Vance and his delegation were unable to finalise plans and that he'd stay in Washington. Al-Mayadeen, a pan-Arab satellite channel aligned with the Iranian-backed Lebanese militant group Hezbollah, is reporting Iran is delaying sending its delegation to Switzerland over Israel's ongoing attacks in Lebanon. Lebanon's state-run news agency says at least 16 people have been killed in fresh Israeli airstrikes, while Israel says four of its soldiers have been killed in southern Lebanon.
0: Australian beef exports to China will be slapped with an additional 55% tariff from this weekend after exceeding an annual quota limit. China correspondent Alison Horn has more from Beijing.
5: From the start of this year, China announced a new quota system for Australian beef imports, it says, to protect its local agricultural industry. China's Commerce Ministry has confirmed the quota threshold has now been reached, meaning any beef imports from this weekend for the rest of the year will be slapped with an additional 55% tariff. Despite lobbying from the Australian government, there's no indication the quota will be lifted or expanded. Alison Horn, ABC News, Beijing.
0: South Australia will host the Superbike World Championship from 2028 as part of the state government's deal to secure the MotoGP. The superbikes are heavily modified and reach speeds up to 340 kilometres per hour. The championship is moving from Victoria to a purpose-built track in Tailem Bend, owned by billionaire Sam Shaheen, about an hour from Adelaide. The Premier, Peter Malinauskas, says the Bend is a world-class facility.
6: The opportunity to be able to showcase that on a top-flight international level with superbikes is a good thing for South Australia.
0: Mexico has become the first team to advance to the knockout stages of the 2026 FIFA World Cup after winning its second group match against South Korea 1-0. Larry Buttrose reports.
7: Mexico took advantage of a defensive blunder by South Korea to notch the win. It won Group A with 6 points in two matches, three more than South Korea and five more than Czechia and South Africa, which played a 1-1 draw today. In other results, Canada drubbed Qatar 6-0 to the delight of its fans.
8: Watch out for Canada, we're coming out. This is our time.
7: And Switzerland defeated Bosnia and Herzegovina. Meanwhile, the Socceroos will play their Group 6 crunch match against the USA in Seattle early tomorrow morning, Australian time.
0: Taking a look at tomorrow's weather, isolated showers expected mainly about the southern agricultural area. Port Lincoln showers in 15, Port Pirie also showers in 15, possible showers in Renmark also 15, a shower or two in Mount Gambier 13, Broken Hill a shower or two in 14. Adelaide showers tomorrow a top of 15. It's currently 13 degrees. Today's top was 15.3 at 11:30. Sunday, partly cloudy, also 15. ABC News.
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12: This is Steve Murphy from ATN with Adelaide's latest traffic. A few crashes to watch out for at the moment in Seacombe Heights, Brayside Avenue at Seacombe Road. Still cleaning up after an earlier truck smash on Richmond Road near Main Terrace in Richmond. Power lines are down there as a result, so watch out for that. A crash on Deviation Road in Kerry Gully near Neen Lane. The road is blocked in both directions. And still got delays on the Southern Expressway affecting outbound traffic. Near Beach Road in Noarlunga Centre, it's as a result of a truck earlier dropping some dirt on the road there. Look out for emergency roadworks on the Old Northern Summit Road near Horsnells Gully Road in Turingi, and cameras today, Trimmer Parade Grange, and one just set up then in Edinburgh, on the Purling Avenue.
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13: Well, it is 5:06. Thank you so much for your company this hour of the program. I wonder if you've received anything in the mail recently and you found yourself receiving a fine for not voting in the state election. What if you did vote? I mean, if you didn't vote, you just have to cop it, don't you? But we're hearing more and more instances of listeners to 891 saying, you know what, I did vote and I have received a fine that says I didn't vote. It seems to be happening amongst others, absentee voters. If it's something that's affected you, I'd love to hear from you. 0467 922 891, because of course the state election has had a number of criticisms levelled at how it's been playing out, from misplaced ballots to not enough staff. Is this just the latest in that? And I mean, you'd like to think at the less serious end, it's an administrative error. At the more serious end, though, does it start to raise questions about, well, hang on, which votes were counted and which votes weren't? Was that a step too far? We'll be taking a look at that very soon. We'll get the latest on the World Cup. Of course, Australia taking on the United States very early tomorrow morning. Aaron Bryans will bring us the latest on that. And before the news at 6 as well, Phil Jamieson from Grinspoon will be joining us to tell us about a new solo album that he's put out.
9: Live at 5 with Nicolai Bailhards.
13: Before all of that, though, as you've been hearing in ABC News, Adelaide Crows legend Tony Modra remains in hospital after a serious crash yesterday evening. He's been described in a serious but stable condition. We'll get you the latest on that front with James Wakeland from ABC News in just a moment. Before that, though, the first person on the scene that was there to try and help as best they could as after this crash occurred is local resident Linda Cameron. Linda, thank you so much for taking the time to speak with us this afternoon.
14: That's okay.
13: How did things play out yesterday evening? Can you walk us through how this happened? You were driving.
14: Yes, I was driving. I'd been into Victor, took my dog for a walk and did some shopping, and it took longer than I thought, and I don't like driving on Range Road in the dark. But anyway, it was dusk when I took off up the hill, and I could see there was some traffic behind me, but I had plenty of time, and I was always going to plan to pull over because I don't do more than 60 or 70 once it gets to that time of the day. So at some stage, I could see the truck coming up behind me and the other cars. So when it was safe, I pulled over to the side and put my indicator on, and the truck passed and the other cars passed as well. So I took off again, and it was only a matter of minutes before I came around a bend and saw a big tree limb on the road, and I managed to avoid that because I wasn't going fast anyway. And then I came across the truck. So as soon as I could, I pulled off on the road. I had my dog in the back and I pulled off. I had my headlights on and I thought, right, okay. So I couldn't find my hazard lights. I was a bit upset. So
13: yeah,
14: and
13: understandably.
14: Worried.
13: Yeah.
14: So I got out of the car, left the car with the headlights on high because I thought if someone's coming around that bend, they'll see. So I ran and ran down to see him. And, oh, sorry, every time I talk about it, I get a bit upset. I'm sorry.
13: No, please don't apologise. It must have been such a confronting sight.
14: It was. And I just saw the truck there and I saw the man getting to the side of the road, the opposite side from where his truck was. And he had his hand on his face, and I just ran up to him, and he was trying to sit down, so I helped him, and he obviously wanted to lie down. So I said, "Okay, lie down, and I'll be here with you." And then I thought, "Oh God, the blood was really coming."
13: Yeah.
14: And so I remembered that I had a box of tissues in the back of my car. So I just said, "I'm only going for a second. I'll be back in a second." So I ran back to the car, grabbed the box of tissues, pulled a big lot of tissues out and raced back to him and put them on his face and told him to put his hand there. And then I just stayed with him and talk to him, and then I thought, God, he's going to get cold. It was so freezing cold.
13: Yeah, yeah.
14: It was near the top of a hill and not far from where I live. And anyway, I said, look, I've got to go again, but I'm going to be back really quickly. And I opened the back door and my poor dog was looking at me, and I just snatched the rugs from underneath her. She wondered what was going on. I shut the door and just ran back again and covered him up. And by the time I'd done that, another couple had arrived, and I said, "Have you got any rugs?" And she went and got one from her car. And then I just stayed and talked at him, I suppose. He didn't say anything except I did ask him what his name was, and he was very, very quiet and said it was Tony. Mm. And I said, "I'm Linda, and everything's coming."
13: What was going through your mind when you were sitting with him?
14: I was just worried that the responders were going to take too long, but I thought they wouldn't. But I just wanted to keep him aware of what was happening, you know, because every now and again his grasp on my hand was loosening, and so I probably told him off and said, "No, tighter, hold my hand tight again. Don't loosen it, hold it tight." I wanted to know that I was worried that he would lapse into unconsciousness. Mm. And so I thought, I'll make him keep his grip on my hand. And I just kept stroking his back and telling him that everything was going to be all right, that they were coming, they were going to be here any minute.
13: And they arrived, the emergency services?
14: It seemed like an hour and a half before they arrived, but obviously it wasn't. You know, when you're in that situation, you just want some help. And but anyway, yes, they all came at once. So the ambos, a fire truck, and the police. So once the ambos came, I stepped back and they took over, and then they took him into the ambulance and obviously were helping him before they moved off. They were there for some minutes. He was in the ambulance with them.
13: Yeah. Linda, I'm sure your presence must have made a huge difference, just knowing that someone was there and that help was on the way. It's really, really important what you did. Thank you.
14: Well, I hope it did. I mean, he obviously could hear me, because when I was, you know, saying to him, "No, you must hold my hand tight. It's really important. Hold it tight." And he did. Every time he loosened it and I told him to tighten it, he tightened it again. So he was aware that I was there, you know. And I think being alone like that would be terrible, wouldn't it?
13: Yeah.
14: It would be terrible.
13: Linda, it must have been really, a really hard 24 hours for you as well. Thank you for talking to us this afternoon. I really do appreciate it.
14: No, that's okay.
13: Thank you. Linda Cameron, first on scene, helping Tony Modra, who she didn't know was Tony Modra, was just Tony. 5:15 is the time, 891 ABC Adelaide. James Wakeland, ABC reporter, has been following developments through the day. James, good afternoon to you.
10: Hi, Nikolai.
13: Do we have any update on his condition at the moment?
10: No, we haven't had an update for a little while. Last we heard was serious but stable. But certainly we did hear earlier from Mark Prosciutto that his wife certainly thought that things were looking better. So that was earlier today. So that's the most recent information that we've got in the newsroom, that things are looking a little bit better. But, yeah, there's been a huge...

0: Huge amount of support coming out for Tony Modra, as you can imagine today. So many people speaking up from former teammates. There's been calls coming in, obviously, from interstate with his connection to Fremantle, playing three seasons there as well as the seasons he played at the Crows as well. I think six seasons at the Crows. So, yeah, a huge amount of support for Tony Modra, who, of course, is an absolute icon of the game here in South Australia and still a much celebrated character. People love to see him at the footy when he's there, and he's still a part-time ambassador with the Crows and does work with them on a semi-regular basis.
1: Yeah, well, we thank you so much for bringing us the latest, James, and as you say, hopefully the recovery is as good as it can be. Thank you.
0: Thanks very much, Nikolai.
1: James Wakeland from ABC News. It's 16 past five.
2: Tammy Shipley believed someone was out to hurt her. 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
1: Well, there's been some further concerning news when it comes to the state election. And as I mentioned, a number of you getting in touch with us on the station to say, hey, I voted, but I've now received a fine in the mail saying I didn't. This, of course, comes on the back of numerous problems with the state election, including misplaced ballots, a lack of staff and computer glitches. Last week, we heard that SA Electoral Commissioner Mick Sherry has resigned. So what does this say about people's confidence in elections? Well, here's what one listener, Dave, told Sonia, Jules and Rory.
5: My wife recently received a fine in the mail for failing to vote at the election. The irony of it is I was with her and I watched her go up to the desk, get her name signed off, do her vote, and then place it in an envelope. It really doesn't make a lot of sense.
6: Dave, did she vote in your recollection on election day, or was it a pre-poll vote? What
5: no,
6: was it?
5: Yep, on election day, we both voted at Callington. They were both absentee votes. And, it just seems a little odd that they'd be sending out notices, fining people, given all the other issues that have plagued the recent state election.
6: So that was an absentee vote?
5: Yes, correct.
7: Dave, when you went into the polling place, did you have, because we know the Electoral Commission, they sent around, printed out cards with QR codes that you could scan when you went to the front of the line. Were you guys using those as well?
5: No, not at all. No, went up to the side area for absentee votes. Had our names checked off. My wife went up first. I watched it happen. We went and cast our vote. Then we placed it in the envelope and then put it in the box.
6: Now, Dave, you're not the only one, because there is a post on the Riverland Forum Facebook page. And we've got at least seven people reporting exactly the same thing. June says, I've received the same letter. I voted early at Barmera. I used the QR code they sent out. Obviously, that didn't help. Someone else said, used the same QR code. Another one said, I received a fine today. I most certainly voted. I will be contesting this. As I said, someone said it was at Barmera School. So there are various locations where votes, possibly absentee, don't seem to have been counted.
1: So there's a couple of examples of how this has been playing out. Anthony Green is former elections analyst for the ABC. Anthony, thank you so much for your time this afternoon.
8: Thank you.
1: This seems to have mostly played out for people who were voting on election day but casting absentee votes. Is it a more complicated process of cross-checking those votes?
8: Well, the absent votes have to go back to a returning officer. They're transferred to an exchange system in Adelaide, and then they're sent to the home district. So you might remember there was a big fuss about the extra votes for Nadgeri.
1: Yes.
8: All of those were absent votes for the electorate of Stewart. They were cast in Stewart for other districts, and there were about 600 of them. So all those votes that came in didn't get counted. Now, it's quite possible that if there are absent votes, these are votes that might have got caught up in the same problem of not being transferred back. Now, if people have got a notice, you just have to send a note back saying, I voted such and such place on such and such a day. I got a fine notice last year for the New South Wales local government elections. I did know when I voted. It was the top of my street, and the person who marked me off the roll lived two doors down from me. So it was, something just was marked off wrong. Something was read wrong, something like that. So if anyone's got any anything like that, they should respond. Don't pay the fine. Send it back and say, I voted at such and such a place.

0: And if you provide that evidence, they may have a reason to know that there is a problem with the absent votes in that district. There's something that's gone wrong with the scanning of the roll for a particular district. Mm-hmm. I think this time they were using a new electronic roll mark-off system. And, you know, that can also have the wrong person marked off. You know, for every person who gets sent a multiple fine vote notice, multiple voting notice, there's often somebody next on the roll who's got a no vote notice.
1: Okay.
0: So often you find that multiple voting and people being sent a no voting, a non-voting fine, they're actually correlated. It's just the wrong name's been marked off. I don't know if that's the case here, but that's the sort of thing that can happen. Now, if there's lots and lots of these, now I suspect some of these are coming down to these absent vote problems that they had at the election.
1: Mm.
0: I don't know that, but it may be there's more of it this time. There was also lots of problems with people, the rolls, the electronic rolls they did weren't there at 8 o'clock. They'd lost the password and they couldn't log in. Mm. I mean, perhaps there's been people voted who've been dealt with manually and it hasn't gone into an electronic mark-off system. So I don't know. There may be a number of reasons, but everybody who gets one of these and believes they voted, they should respond and say, and if the commission get a lot of them back, it helps them isolate where there was a problem. But the fines are not automatic. That's all I'm saying.
1: Yeah. In terms of the spectrum of how serious this could be, is it fair to say that at the less serious end, it's like you're kind of saying it's effectively an administrative error. At the more serious end, is there a question of whether or not the vote count was done accurately if things like this happen?
0: Every vote that was in the hands of a returning officer at the close, when the distribution of preferences had to be done, every vote that was there at that point was counted. Now, what we do know, and this happened in Nadgeri, was that there were some more from Newland and Harley. There were some absent votes that arrived after the final date. It appears to be there is definitely something wrong with the internal computer systems that the EXA were using for the election in dealing with absent votes, that the people who were doing the absent vote exchange where they take it from the electorate where it was cast and send it to where it should be counted, I hear didn't have access to knowing how many votes they were to expect for the exchange. Now, I'm sure that's one of the things Tom Rogers will be looking at. So these are administrative things. So for every vote that's got to come in, people who are going to receive that vote should know they're going to receive it. And it appears that fell down a little bit. I think one of the problems in South Australia is it's basically a city state. 40 of the electorates are within 3 hours drive of the CBD, of the GPO. And normally the more remote districts are always ultra safe where there's never been an issue. At this election, some of the more problematic districts were the more distant ones. Mm. And it may be that some of the procedures just fell over and it became obvious this time because everyone was looking for those votes this time. Perhaps it's been there before. It's a bit hard to know. But I mean, it's definitely everything like this plays into that there's something wrong with the system.
1: Yeah.
0: It undermines people's trust in the system. But I would say people are getting these notices, respond to it. Say where you voted, when you voted. And usually, you know, sometimes if it's a particular polling place, I have a lot of these letters, it starts to indicate there might be a problem there, but it also avoids you getting a fine.
1: Not to make light of what can be a very serious issue, but Anthony, that I mentioned earlier of saying that you got a fine for not voting, I cannot imagine a world in which you were not aware that an election was taking place. Oh, I forgot. That's not something that's ever going to happen.
0: I bumped into an electoral commissioner for New South Wales the week after and said, I just got a fine notice from you. And they all looked at each other and said, oh, my God.
1: Anthony, thank you so much.
0: Thank you.
1: Anthony Green, former elections analyst for the ABC, and such a great wealth of knowledge of how this all works. 24 past five is the time. Up next, we'll find out how things are shaping up ahead of the World Cup.
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1: Well, excitement is continuing to build ahead of an early morning matchup tomorrow between Australia and the USA in the World Cup. Aaron Bryans has been keeping a close eye on all things World Cup. Aaron, good to talk to you.
3: Hey, Nicolai, how you doing?
1: Good. We'll get to tomorrow's matchup in a moment, but what's been happening today so far?
3: Yeah, so Group A and Group B in their second games across this afternoon, which has been quite exciting, and some pretty big results in terms of who's progressed. So headline act was the last game of the day. Mexico are unbeaten through their first two as co-hosts. They knocked off South Korea, who are probably going to be, I guess, the top of Group A, but Mexico are officially through now. That's the first team to 6 points. It was a nail-biting 1-0 win

0: over them. Also in Group A, Czechia and South Africa drew, so neither of them have a win, which is why we kind of feel like Mexico and South Korea are pretty much destined to advance, because there's a new change in how they do tiebreakers now. It's not goal difference. It's head-to-head first.
1: Right.
0: So given both those sides have had a win, you think they're pretty much through. That being said, I think there's like eight of the best third place teams can advance. So it's not entirely over for Czechia and South Africa, but they're in a bad spot after their draw. And then I guess the big story of the day was Canada. So their first ever win in a World Cup as co-hosts as well, which is quite exciting for them. Now they won 6-0 over Qatar, and you go, gee, what's the storyline there? Big thumping win over a minnow country. But it was the red cards. So they were up 3-0. Qatar then give away two reds, but one of them fractured the fibula and tibula of Ismaël Koné, and it was an ugly incident where essentially Ashim Madibo, who's one of the Qatar players, came from behind, went to challenge, kind of chucked the knee out towards the shin and twisted the leg, and it was bent on the 90 degree. It was it's an ugly sight. I wouldn't recommend viewing it. A bit squeamish. So that was the story there. They lost a star player through injury, but won Canada, and Switzerland defeated Bosnia, so they're probably going to advance as well from Group B.
1: Well, let's move on to tomorrow morning, because a lot of attention on the Socceroos and the USA, and there seems to have been a bit of hype around this, that it's going to get physical. It's going to have a sense of aggression to it.
0: This is very feisty. The war of words off the field, I think, has been bigger amongst the media quartets rather than the actual players, where in the build-up to the World Cup, given you've got some of the best players in the world, a lot of high-profile, highly paid European stars, France have, I think, 9 guys combining for over $1 billion in terms of their offensive players. The USA as co-hosts were kind of just bragging about being put with Australia in their group because we don't have any of these, mega $1 million guys. They thought, these are going to be the easy beats and they're not going to be any challenge. And it was quite insulting the way they kind of predicted Australia would go in this group. Originally, a lot of Socceroos fans were very offended, and the Socceroos themselves felt a little bit, undervalued heading into this World Cup. And then, they have this big win over Turkey where, again, very defensive in the way Tony Popovich plays, but we have the young stars and the explosiveness to score off counter, which we did. We win 2-0, and suddenly we've got a bit of pep in our step, and the USA is still pretty adamant they'll be able to get the job done, given, they smashed Paraguay 4-1. But suddenly we're starting to bite back a little bit, and both sides have publicly said, look, we don't want to handle any disrespect. We're not going to take it lightly, and we're going to really show our force. And really, it's a massive game because, whoever wins it advances. Like, this is it. If you draw, then, it's going to come down to what happens with the Socceroos and Paraguay later. But get the job done in Seattle, then we're straight through.
1: Wow. So big opportunity. Do you think Popovich, the lineup last time around raised a lot of eyebrows and clearly paid off. Is he going to tinker again, or what's your feeling on that?
0: It doesn't look like he is. It was a genuine shock given, Matty Ryan's, have over 100 caps for Australia and is our captain and wasn't picked as goalkeeper. And Patrick Beach was amazing in just his third national performance. So I don't think you could change anything there. And then, around that offensively, we were great. So, Harry Suter rocked up at the presser today with Tony Popovich, and that probably tells you that he's standing in as captain, so he's probably going to lead the team again, which means Ryan's not going to be there. And even in terms of, how we structure up, I'm a little bit worried about that, given that the USA are a lot more offensive than Turkey are. But, the three centre-backs that we have are an absolute brick wall, and it was really hard for the Turkey side to get through that. So, the USA, they play like a traditional kind of four at the back. They're still very good defensively, but when they win the footy, their fullbacks go very wide up the ground, and they're quite flexible in the way they go about things. So, look, there was a period in the second half last week where Turkey were just hammering shots in and we were just holding on. And, eventually we break through and get the job done with 28% possession of the game. I'm not sure we can do that against the USA because eventually one will probably get through. They're going to have to at least dictate some momentum a little bit more than 28% of the game, the Socceroos.
1: Bit of concern around one of the key USA players as well. Any clarity on whether or not he'll be playing?
0: Not really. So the USA coach spoke today about it, but Christian Pulisic is the man you're referring to. He's out of AC Milan, very handy attacking player for them. Just copped a knock in that win over Paraguay and ended up kind of limping off. Has trained a little bit, but very lightly. And essentially, they said today they're going to give him to the last possible minute to play. But it'd be a big blow if he wasn't there. I mean, they've got a litany of stars as well around that. Tyler Adams out of Bournemouth in the EPL, and Anthony Robinson plays for Fulham as well. But you lose a guy like that out wide, and suddenly your offense looks a little bit thinner.
1: Let's hear a little from the US men.

0: international coach.
1: He's evolving. He's much better from Friday. At the moment, we see he's not available for tomorrow. Will be available for the next game. But I think he's doing a massive effort. When this type of thing happens, always is painful. But I think Christian is strong and with great mentality, and he's doing a fantastic effort to try to be ready as soon as possible.
0: So, Aaron, I guess the big question is, what's your tip? How do you think it'll play out?
2: I'm still leaning towards the US, but I'm really hoping it's a draw. Because what happens there is later in the day, Paraguay are going to face off against Turkey. Mm-hmm. And should that be a draw, which, you know, is likely given the state of both sides, that would essentially guarantee us a way to advance through because of the head-to-head tiebreaker. We've already beaten Turkey. All we'd have to do is just tie with Paraguay and we'd be fine. So, look, a draw would be great because it puts us in a good spot. And, you know, from, I guess, a public appearance base, like we're not embarrassed by the US who have been hounding us for a month. Like, I just don't want to lose to them. But I do feel like they are the better team right now. So hopefully, yeah, we can just hold our own and get through this.
0: Aaron, thank you.
2: Thanks, Nikolai.
0: Aaron Bryan's from ABC Sport. 29 to 6 the time. Let's get the latest in news headlines now with Beth Alderson. Beth, good afternoon.
3: Good afternoon, Nikolai. A passerby has described the moment she came across badly injured AFL legend Tony Modra after he crashed his truck on a regional road south of Adelaide last night. Modra remains in hospital in a critical but stable condition. Linda Cameron drove upon the scene moments after Modra had crashed his cattle truck into a tree. She says she fetched a blanket and stayed with him until emergency services arrived. At least five South Australians who cast a ballot at the March state election claim they've been incorrectly issued failure to vote notices by the Electoral Commission. It's the latest in a string of failures linked to the poll, with the Electoral Commissioner tendering his resignation this week and an independent review now underway. And South Australia's stolen another motorsport event from Victoria with the World Superbikes to race in Tailembend from 2028. Next year's race will be the last at Phillip Island after a 36-year partnership with the event. Organisers say the move was secured as part of the deal to move the Australian MotoGP race from Phillip Island to the streets of Adelaide next year. Nikolai, all those stories and more coming up in the 7pm news.
0: Thank you.
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5: This is Steve Murphy from ATM with Adelaide's latest traffic. Look out for a breakdown at the moment in Surrey Downs on Golden Grove Road near the Grove Way there. And after a truck earlier dropped some dirt on the Southern Expressway near Beach Road in Noarlunga Centre, still got delays for outbound traffic as we speak. Look out for some emergency roadworks in Turingi on Old Norton Summit Road near Horsnell's Gully Road there. Speed cameras today, Adams Road, Craigmore, Frederick Road, Grange, and one just set up then in Sampson Flat on One Tree Hill Road.
0: Thank you, Steve Murphy from the Australian Traffic Network. Pretty cool. In Adelaide, those warm, well, warm, I use that in air quotes, nights and days seemingly gone, at least for the moment, maybe for a while. 12.5 degrees in Adelaide. We're dropping to an overnight low of 9 before we get back up to 15 tomorrow. There is still the chance of some showers about between 0 and 4 mils. And then they may just persist into Sunday, but looking less likely. Only 0 to 1 mil forecast for Sunday, a top of 15. And the start of next week, mostly clear. No rain on Monday, again, 15. Slightly warmer on Tuesday and 16. And again, just the chance of a shower on Tuesday. A couple of your texts coming through on a number of different things that we have been speaking about, including whether or not you have received a fine in the mail for not voting, even though you did. Lubin's been in touch from Truro saying, I received one of those didn't vote letters and I did actually vote in person down at the local hall on election day. So it's seemingly that a number of people have been affected by this in some shape or form. Steve, too, says, my recently passed 94-year-old dad for about the past five elections refused to vote. And he would instead mail the commissioner a crisp $50 note and prepaid his fine and never heard anything from the commissioner's office. A lot of support, too, for Tony Modra, hoping that his recovery goes as best as it can, but also for Linda, the person who was passing by and stopped to help him as best as she could while emergency services arrived. A lot of support on the text line saying just how much of a difference she would have has made to that situation. So just one other piece of news I want to share with you quickly, a release from the state government that came out in the last hour or so saying that the state government has decided not to proceed with the commencement of a mandatory registration scheme for social workers in South Australia. You might have heard that this was a plan put in place by the government previously, saying it was going to be established to regulate and ensure high standards across the social work profession within South Australia, and that it was going to be the first of its kind in Australia. Well, now, as I mentioned, the state government saying it's decided not to proceed with that. It says in this statement, with communities continuing to face cost of living challenges, including recent fuel price increases, the state government is not prepared to impose an additional financial burden by way of a new registration fee upon more than 4,000 hardworking professionals and their families. So no doubt there'll be plenty more discussion about that shift in policy from the state government. But that news through from the Minister for Child Protection, Alice Rolls. 24 to 6 is the time, 891 ABC Adelaide. Well, next you'll hear from the musician Phil Jamieson. You know him probably most famously as the frontman of Grinspoon, but he's bringing his solo tour to South Australia in a couple of weeks' time.
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0: Well, Grinspoon frontman Phil Jamieson is just about to put his second solo album out. It's called 10 Charlie, and of course, returning to South Australia as well, including Thursday the 9th of July. That'll be at the Scenic Hotel at Norton Summit. The following day, Friday the 10th at the Ed Castle here in Adelaide, and then Saturday the 11th at Port Lincoln as well, at the Port Lincoln Brewing Co. And Phil's with us this afternoon. Phil, so good to talk to you.
9: Good afternoon, Nicola. Thanks for having me.
0: Congrats on the new album. How did this come to be? What got it going?
9: Yeah, it's like I was on tour with my day job, which is Grinners, and we were doing some crazy touring. You know, I was going back to the hotels after playing. You know, it's quite a loud band. You know, there's a lot going on. There's, you know, confetti cannons and strobe lights, and you know, it's fairly energetic. And I would go back to the hotel and just sort of like write this sort of melodically, sort of, I don't know, soothing stuff, for want of a better term,
0: okay.
9: A little bit meditative and stuff. And anyway, it just ended up that somehow it landed in my friend Craig's hands, who owns a record company. And he said, I want to put this out. I'm like, do you? Okay. So now I'm, to fast forward, you know, a year, I recorded it last year in November, and here we are. It just sort of came about just me noodling on by myself and writing songs that sort of I wanted to hear for my own brain. And now everyone's going to get to hear them, which is cute, I guess, yeah.
0: So is it different than putting an album together solo versus a Grinspoon album? I'm guessing there's quite a different dynamic, right? You're working with others or you're largely working by yourself.
9: You'd think that, but it's really, even the solo stuff, I find quite collaborative as well.
0: Okay.
9: Like I do write all the tunes, that's fine, but then like I worked with this producer named Oscar Dawson, and then I worked with a bunch of other songwriters as well, Ben Edgar, Davey Lane, Sophie Yozard came on and sang as well on it. She did a great, beautiful female voice. There was JT McCray on the drums, so it's not purely me on my own tracking, in because also I really need people to bounce off, right? Like it'd be great. I get the songs to a certain point, but then I, like anyone, I start second guessing it. I'm like, is this okay?
0: Yeah.
9: There's a chap out of Adelaide named Dan Kranich who's really great with opinions as well. Sometimes they're good, sometimes they're bad, and he had a bit to say about this record as well. So there's like a broad sort of, like, you know, life raft underneath me, you know, making me sail the waters in a sort of a safe environment. Because if it was completely solo, it'd take me forever, I think. I just wouldn't be able to get it. It wouldn't be able to get it done. So it is still collaborative. It's just not a collaboration I've had for 30 plus years, which is the band. Yeah.
0: Does it mean too that then it's interesting that idea of, you know, if you kind of play something to someone and go, what do you reckon? That I suppose if someone then says to you, well, I don't know, then maybe you kind of become more, you either say, yeah, you got a point, let's move on from that. Or I guess the other option is to go, actually, you know what? Now that you say that, it makes me feel even stronger about it, that I reckon this is good.
9: That's a good point. I had a collection of 25 songs, and there was nine that ended up on the record. So, and little like there were probably pockets of. There's probably a whole other record there in a slightly different genre. Do you know what I mean? So I think that the producer sort of put his hat on and was like, well, this sort of works. And who am I to disagree? I think in some ways it's very subjective, isn't it, this whole music thing? And but yeah, sometimes I'll be like, well, I love this track. And there's a track I particularly love on this record that's 7 minutes long that I was like, I'd really like to put this as the first track. Everyone's like, you're not doing that, Philip. That is absolutely ridiculous. I was like, well, okay. Well, it's the last track then. But I get now, just despite everyone, I'm opening the sets. When I play live, I play it first in my set. So I still get a win in some ways, you know. But yeah, you're right. Like some people's opinions can be really appreciated. And then sometimes it can make you push back even further. Mm. Yeah.
0: I have seen this album described as kind of being quite personal. How do you decide like what to tell or share of yourself, like what you're comfortable putting in the public realm and maybe the things that you think actually, no, that's a bit, kind of goes a bit too far. Is that a hard thing to do?
9: It's funny the word personal, because it's still shrouded in ambiguity anyway.
0: Yeah.
9: It just was written for me. And so it is personal because there are moments of it that are personal, but it's still pretty coded, a lot of it anyway. I'm not talking about the dog dying and, you know, the wife and then, all that stuff. Like it's not a country music record by any stretch of the imagination. It's not all doom and gloom. It's just personal because I think it was allowing me to go to a place where I sort of needed it. It was a pretty turbulent couple of years. So I was just trying to write for myself. And so you're right. How much do you let out? And I'm pretty happy with it. Like I don't want to bum people out, bro. the songs are still really, really quite joyful. So even though it is personal, there's still enough, in my opinion, ambiguity and, you know, all of that stuff that is, it's not as straight down the line as, you know, a Nashville song, for example, or you know, like a very, very, very personal, but almost to the point of not having a lot of sincerity about it sometimes, perhaps.
0: Yeah. You mentioned too joy just then. I was reading about your youth and how, at least according to what I was reading, was saying, you know, pop music kind of really appealed to you in those early days, and some bands or artists that maybe might have felt a bit kind of daggy at the time but still really appeal to you. Is that kind of accurate? Does that still play on for you, that sense of loving pop?
9: I know where that came from. Look, it's just the short answer is I love all music, and I'm actually touring on the road at the moment with a chap named Ricky Orbeck, who's out of Adelaide, who's a fantastic musician and is opening every show and also playing alongside me, and he's got a pretty strong opinion of pop music, and I do as well. I think whatever works, right? Like I think the last 5 years has been really, really good in the pop realm. Personally, I think there's been some really, really excellent releases, and that melodically and lyrically and production-wise have got me really excited about it. And also, there was a time when all the pop music was written by three guys in Sweden.
0: Yeah.
9: Like, it was just a factory, you know? Mm. And for better or worse, I think the tide has turned, and a lot of, especially female singers and songwriters, are writing their own tunes and having a voice. So I think that's important as well. But yeah, I'm a sucker for a good pop song, and I'm a sucker for anything that, you know, makes me feel stuff. But yeah, there's definitely a certain element of sugar rush that can be somewhat disposable in pop.
0: Mm.
9: But hey, who doesn't like a Twix bar, you know? Like sometimes you just got to have them. It's a palate cleanser.
0: This you mentioned part of this album came about while touring, and this tour, I'm getting this right, a 44 date tour for the solo album.
9: Yes, I'm an idiot. Because
0: I did think, you know, there's an argument, and I don't know whether it's a strong argument or not. You could do the capital cities and say, there we go, job done. But it's a lot more than that.
9: Yeah, I did a really, really big tour with Grinners in 2024 and had such an amazing time going around the country and just seeing and just adventuring, basically, and visiting record stores and coffee shops and, you know, doing little hikes and, like, stuff, you know, like filling my days. And so, when I went to the agent, I was like, how many shows do you reckon we can do? She's like, well, about 44. I'm like, sounds good. Wow. I just don't want anyone. You couldn't accuse me of not giving it my best on this run. So, and also the model is pretty lean, like me. It's just me and Ricky on the road. I'm driving. I'm tour managing. You know, so there's a lot of me outside of the singing and the performing as well. But I like it. I like being busy. I love seeing the country. When I'm in the work mode with the rock band, I don't really get to meet people. It's just like in and out. Now I'm meeting people that have either loved Grinners or have just come to find me through whatever socials and stuff. It's actually been great. So far so good. There's still, obviously, I've only done the first four shows now, so there's a little way to go. But I'm having the best time. I'm built for this. If I can write songs, record songs, and perform them, man, I'm like a pig in shit.
0: Yeah. So you don't, because that's all. You know, my mind straight away goes to that. How do you avoid burnout? How do you avoid, like, physically in terms of your voice and that side of things, but also if you're constantly moving, you don't maybe feel quite like you have that home base. Is that hard, or maybe it sounds like it's great fun.
9: I think physically is a different thing, and that's very much so. Sleep's so important, and you know, looking after yourself mentally as well with exercise and doing the things that I was told for years and never really acknowledged. And now they've all ended up being true.
0: Damn.
9: Damn it, Mum, you were right. In relation to burnout, I think you've just got to be ready. You've got to treat like with travel. I think it's this patience and tolerance, right? You've just got to really be like, you got to be chill about most things, and you can't be in a rush really ever, I think. And if you can program yourself in that way, that's okay. But yeah, the suitcase thing is, it can be a little challenging. I've already lost my favorite pair of sunglasses. God damn it, on the road. So they're in Gladstone somewhere. But hey, in the scheme of things, in the broader sense of them, like that, it doesn't really matter. You know what I mean? It doesn't really matter.
0: I mentioned that you've got a run of gigs in SA, so Norton Summit, the Scenic Hotel, the Ed Castle in Adelaide itself, and then Port Lincoln Brewing Co., obviously enough, in Port Lincoln. Is it important to you? I mean, it sounds like clearly it is, to not just play the Capitals, but to get out and be able to perform to audiences where maybe they don't see as much live music as they'd like.
9: I'm from regional New South Wales, and I saw I got to see the Hootagurus come through my town. Paul Kelly, who was awesome, Chocolate Starfish, and the Screaming Jets. They were the four acts that I saw come through my little town, and I saw the Bondi Cigars actually play a little blues show. So they're the five I saw as a, you know, in the realm, and I felt really grateful that they came through. And then when, you know, coming out of Lismore, the band Grinspoon, we were like, we love playing for regional audiences. It's just, I don't know, there's something about it. Like they're appreciative. They're always there for a good time. They come with very little expectation as well. I love that. And I also, I love, like, you can put me anywhere. It doesn't matter if it's a bowling club or a theatre or, you know, like a big day out. I really enjoy the opportunity to play, and also after 30 years, I'm incredibly grateful I still get to do it. So while it's just like a little bit seize the day, right? If the opportunity arises, then I'm going to go out and do it. And the capital cities are fantastic, but there is a lot out there. It's a big country, and coming from a small little town in New South Wales, I did appreciate when acts came through and visited me. So, I'm doing vice versa.
0: And you're also looking at kind of capping ticket prices to the best you can as well. Why is that important to you?
9: Well, that was a funny pull quote I did for a tabloid.
0: Yeah.
9: Which I didn't realize was a tabloid, and then it became this whole thing.
0: Ah, right.
9: And
0: okay.
9: I was like, bro, I care about all ticket prices, whether it be my ticket prices or Grinners or whatever. Like, I'm very, very conscious of it. It's not just this project particularly. I don't want anything to seem, you know, ridiculous. I think it's unfair. And so we just tried to do it. It just became very funny how it kind of went a little bit like viral, that I was just saying $50. I was like, it seems pretty reasonable to me. I didn't even think about people either way going that. I think it's important to not take the piss, basically, when it comes to ticket prices. And I think that it can get a little bit out of hand. But it's, yeah, I try to keep it affordable. I think it's important for everything. I want to go to the movies, so I don't know how much that's going to cost. Well, I'll let you know.
0: Well, but it goes too, and I'm not, you know, don't know if I'm getting kind of too serious here, but you know, all the music festivals that have fallen through and the challenges that have been talked about trying to get people to still go out and see gigs, if you can make it that little bit more affordable, then maybe you kind of keep that momentum going of people going, let's go and see a show.
9: It's funny. It's sort of like a double-edged sword, right? Like it's a tricky time and like life's expensive and all the rest of it, but then going out and hearing music's actually really good, and it can also be a good thing. So it's like trying to, but yeah, there's some festivals that have fallen over. Look, in my experience, it's a little bit cyclical, this stuff.

0: I think that if you can, if it does become a little bit more affordable than, a ridiculous amount of money, and I'm playing like original Australian music as well, which is nice as well, that I've written, and that's got to count for something, I think. It was written in Australia and sung by me, so that's great as well. But also go down and see someone local as well. Go to the Jive or go somewhere, go and see someone. That's going to be, there's so much great stuff coming out of Adelaide at the moment that that's there's it's there's a plethora of great Australian music that is not just me. So there's heaps and heaps and heaps of great stuff for $15 or $10 or $20, at your local on a Thursday or Friday. So I would encourage everyone to support the local scene if they can.
1: Phil, it's been so fun talking to you this afternoon. Thank you so much for having a chat to us.
0: Thanks, Nikolai.
1: Phil Jamieson, of course, I'm from Grinspoon, but as a solo artist, absolutely in his own right, with a new second sophomore album out very soon. Let's hear a track from Phil Jamieson. This is called Somebody Else.

0: a refugee story in that. We're certainly going to mark that tomorrow morning. But also, of course, the day starts with the World Cup. Now, heaven knows where things will be at 6 a.m. But if you're out watching it, I'd love to hear from wherever you are, what the vibe is, whether it's exciting, whether there are lots of people there. I think the mood will depend very much on how the match goes, of course. In Talkback Gardening, we've got Rosarian Kim Cyrus joining us, and he knows everything there is to know, which is just fantastic. And then music, you and I both love it and have a passion for it. So does John Keneally. And our topic is music with monologues. You'd know a few, I'm sure. I'm thinking the sunscreen
1: Oh,
0: song.
1: yeah. Gee, I haven't thought about that in a long time, that song.
0: I know. But we want as many suggestions as you can possibly come up with of, songs where there's at least a bridge where there's a lot of talking going on.
1: As you say, Deborah, it'll be really interesting to see how many people get up very early to head along to places like Memorial Drive as well. Because there was like 5,000 people at the last match. I mean, that was at a more socially easy hour.
0: Acceptable time, exactly. And
1: But.
0: I'd have to say the weather at the moment, the alarm goes off at 4. Do you really want to jump up, put your gear on, and head to the drive? Maybe you do. I
1: Maybe
0: hope you
1: do.
0: do. Ring me up.
1: Excellent. Deb, thank you so much.
0: Thanks, Nikolai. Ta.
1: Deb Tribe bringing you weekends tomorrow morning. Just another quick one. Thanks to Sheila in Wyala, who's been in touch saying, look, I wondered what I would do if I got a letter saying I hadn't voted. Because when I did, the attendant found my name on an iPad and just said yes. I didn't actually see it get crossed off like happens with the paper index. This does seem to be one of the really interesting things around the state election is that where it's done effectively by hand and where it is done by an electronic means and how that's changing over time too. So no doubt the conversation on that will continue on here on 891 as well. As Deb mentioned, really does feel like we're swinging truly towards winter now with the temperatures dropping. 12 degrees in Adelaide at the moment. Not that far off our overnight low of 9. We will return to 15 tomorrow. If you are out and about, if you're heading to Memorial to the drive to Memorial Park Drive. I reckon you probably want to pack some kind of cover on the way in there, potentially. Two, if you're heading along to the Crows taking on Melbourne at Adelaide Oval, because there's still showers forecast for tomorrow between 0 and 4 mils. So maybe if you're out and about and you want to avoid that, you might get lucky, but probably best to plan for it. And then looking pretty clear on Sunday. Thank you so much for your company and kind messages over the course of today as well. Big thanks to Penny, Amy, Sarah, and Mel for all of their work getting so many people to talk to us over the course of the week. And we'll do it again next week. It's news time at 6.
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3: James Vlasakis pleaded guilty to 4 of the Bodies in the Barrels murders. The state's highest court has lifted a 25-year-old suppression on his image.
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4: Good evening, Richard Davies with ABC News. A passerby has described the moment she came across badly injured AFL legend Tony Modra after he crashed on a regional road south of Adelaide last night. Modra remains in hospital in a critical but stable condition. Linda Cameron drove upon the scene moments after Modra had crashed his cattle truck into a tree. She says she fetched a blanket and tissues from her car and stayed with him until emergency services arrived.
5: Just talked to him from then on and held his hand and made him squeeze my hand tight. And occasionally I felt he was loosening his grip and I was frightened. At some stage I must have asked him what his name was and he said, Tony. And I said, my name's Linda and I'm going to stay with you.
4: Adelaide's Sky City Casino has been fined $21 million by the state's gambling regulator for failing to meet its anti-money laundering obligations. The penalty follows a review by former Supreme Court Judge Brian Martin, who found the casino neglected its corporate responsibilities and prioritised revenue over compliance with the law. It follows a $67 million penalty paid by Sky City 2 years ago. Sky City says it has accepted the latest findings. Premier Peter Malinauskas says the company's culture has improved since the review.
6: We have seen positive progress in that regard, and that's been acknowledged here. But it is a big fine because we can't compromise on integrity and standards required of people.

0: Phil Jamieson with somebody else here on 891 ABC Adelaide. 4 to 6 is the time. Let's find out what's coming up tomorrow morning with Deb Tribe. Deb, good afternoon to you.
1: Good afternoon, Nikolai. Well, tomorrow is actually World Refugee Day. And so I'd love to hear any stories that you might have about your family background, if there's, you know, some

0: additional 55% tariff. China says the trade impost is to help protect its local agricultural industry. Alison Horn, ABC News, Beijing.
1: Deadly fighting is escalating between Israel and Hezbollah in Lebanon, threatening the freshly inked interim agreement between Iran and the United States to end the war in the Middle East. Eliza Getzey has more.
2: Lebanon's state news agency says at least 18 people have been killed in fresh Israeli airstrikes, as Israel says it struck Hezbollah targets and four of its soldiers have been killed in southern Lebanon. The fighting appears to have held up the US push to get into talks with Iran to find a path to a permanent end to the war. US Vice President J.D. Vance won't be getting on a plane to Switzerland, where he'd planned to meet an Iranian delegation. The Hezbollah-allied channel Al-Mayadeen reports Iran is delaying sending its delegation to Switzerland over Israel's continuing attacks. The newly signed deal calls for an immediate halt to military operations on all fronts, including in Lebanon.
1: The Superbike World Championships will zoom into South Australia from 2028, making it the second bike event to be taken away from Victoria's Phillip Island. The SA government says the Superbike hosting rights came as part of its deal to clinch the MotoGP. While a world-first street circuit is being planned for the MotoGP from 2027, the Superbike Championship will take place at Tailem Bend, about an hour from Adelaide. Motorcycling Australia Chief Executive Peter Doyle has welcomed the move.
3: Whether it's mechanics, whether it's riders, whether it's team managers and owners, Australia's had a lot of success in the World Championship over the years, and we look forward to coming here, the best facility in Australia.
1: Australians are being encouraged to take action against misinformation online. A study commissioned by TikTok has found that over a third of Australians tend to share information before verifying if it's true. The platform has now launched a new campaign to combat the spread of misinformation. Founder of Cyber Safety Solutions, Susan McLean, says verification needs to become a natural instinct.
4: If you see it, you should act, because it might not be relevant to you and you might be smart enough to get around it. But what about your mum? What about your dad? What about your grandparents?
1: Mexico has become the first team to advance to the knockout stages of the 2026 FIFA World Cup after winning its second group match against South Korea 1-0. Larry Buttrose reports.
5: Mexico took advantage of a defensive blunder by South Korea to notch the win. It won Group A with 6 points in two matches, three more than South Korea and five more than Czechia and South Africa, which played a 1-1 draw today. In other results, Canada drubbed Qatar 6-0 to the delight of its fans.
6: Watch out for Canada, we're coming out. This is our time.
5: And Switzerland defeated Bosnia and Herzegovina. Meanwhile, the Socceroos will play their Group 6 crunch match against the USA in Seattle early tomorrow morning, Australian time.
1: Checking tomorrow's weather, isolated showers mainly about the southern agricultural area. 15 in Port Lincoln, Port Pirie and Renmark. Mount Gambier 13, Broken Hill 14. Adelaide showers tomorrow, a top of 15. It's currently 10.7. Sunday, partly cloudy, also with a top of 15 degrees. ABC News.
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8: Hello, it's great to be with you and hope your week has been a good one. Here we are again on the eve of another Socceroos World Cup game. Last week they played Turkey and they won 2-0.
9: Over the top, here's Nestori. Great first touch. Nestori, a good now! Oh my word! It's a Nestori moment at Vancouver!
8: I always love the commentators' reactions when it comes to goals. It's so cool. We might need to do a compilation of that or something. They're so fun. So, yeah, there's Nestori, Erin Quinda scoring one of those goals. Tomorrow morning it's the US at 5 a.m. Australian Eastern Standard Time. And in terms of points, because I was having a look at them before coming into the studio for their group, which is Group D, the US and Australia are tied at 3 points. Turkey and Paraguay are zero. So come on, Australia. I know I'll be cheering. Will you? Or will you be chanting? Have you noticed any of the chants throughout the World Cup? We're going to get up close to this before the news and take a look at what makes a good chant. Also tonight, what makes a good neighbour? Turkey and Paraguay are zero. So come on, Australia. I know I'll be cheering. Will you? Or will you be chanting? Have you

0: noticed any of the chants throughout the World Cup? We're going to get up close to this before the news and take a look at what makes a good chant. Also tonight, what makes a good neighbour? I'll invoke American poet Robert Frost. Is it a good fence? We'll examine the neighbour relationship a little tonight, particularly the landscape of neighbours today across the country. But first, it's World Refugee Day tomorrow, and we're just about to speak with a campaigner from Amnesty International Australia ahead of the day.
1: Evenings.
0: You may remember last week when we spoke to Jesse Claudianos, Director of National Migration Operations at Red Cross Australia, for the beginning of Refugee Week. We covered how you and your community can support refugees once they arrive in Australia. Here's a little bit of what Jesse said.
2: Have a look at what's going on in your local area. I think that's one of the most meaningful ways to be involved is actually listening to understand the true realities of those who have lived experience and engage with them and engage with community.
0: But what happens before they get here? Zaki Haidari, strategic campaigner at Amnesty International Australia, is currently travelling through Bangladesh and Thailand with Settlement Services International and the Asia Pacific Refugee Rights Network. The trip is focused on strengthening collaboration on refugee protection, durable solutions and rights-based advocacy across the Asia Pacific. And Zaki joins me now to tell us about the role that Australia can play in advocating for refugees globally. Zaki, it's good to talk to you.
3: Thank you, sir, for having me. And I'm talking to you, I'm just walking through refugee camps here in Thai Burma border.
0: That's where you are now. Thai Myanmar border?
3: Correct.
0: Yeah.
3: Yes, in Thailand.
0: Okay. And what can you say about the experience of the people who are currently living in limbo at one of these refugee camps?
3: Look, I am a refugee or former refugee myself. I have lived half of my life searching for safety, but being here in refugee camps, we've been to Bangladesh this week and Cox's Bazar refugee camps here in Thailand now. What I'm seeing is just a scene of unreal, the sense of hopelessness, but also courage of refugees. But the situation, the living situation is dire because due to the decrease in international aid money, but also lack of protection for refugees to find a hope in a place that they can rebuild their life. The emotion is really high. What I'm seeing is a dire situation, and I feel like a nation like Australia, we can do more in terms of helping refugee communities and displaced population in our region.
0: Right. Okay. And you're saying you're in the camp. You're just walking through it as you speak. Are people in tents? So we imagine refugee camps that there are tents around. Is there sewage? Are there places where they can go to the bathroom? Places that they can eat? Because you mentioned that the decrease in international aid money has played a part.
3: Yeah, so we were in Cox's Bazar refugee camp, and there is only 3 toilets for 100 people. There's lack of not just the food shortage, but also lack of toilets and other means of living essential for people. What we've seen in Cox's Bazar, people are really dire in need of support. The refugee communities used to get a lot of money from the US aid. With the current administration, that it has been decreased, and that has implication not just in Cox's Bazar, but here in Thailand. As we walk now, we are hearing from refugees the impact of aid reduction and how people were relying on those aid money for decades. People here in Thai Burma border have been living in refugee camp for over 40 years. And they have relied heavily on aid money. That's a means for them to keep going and survival.
0: Can you tell me, Zaki, what is the aim of the delegation that you're currently a part of?
3: Look, it's good that a lot of countries like Australia, we have a dialogue around refugees, particularly around the World Cup and a refugee person or former refugee, soccering a goal. But we want to be with people. We want to be on the ground in solidarity and to see ourselves. What is it life for refugees? And with the hope that we bring their story.

0: is back to Australia, to the media and to politicians and decision makers, that these people are not far away from us, they're our neighbors. And as a global citizen and as Australian, we have obligation to help and make their life easier.
1: Zaki Haidari, strategic campaigner at Amnesty International Australia, is my guest here on ABC Radio's National Weekend Evening. Zaki is currently travelling through Bangladesh and Thailand on a delegation focusing on rights-based advocacy for refugees. Why is it important, Zaki, for Australia to have an international presence when it comes to issues like this?
0: We are a nation built on migrants and refugees, and we have played a major role since Second World War. We have welcomed over 1 million refugees. It's not just a number; it's millions of stories, and we have changed millions of lives. And when and their families, we have gave them hope, a country, but safety. We have played a major role when it comes to the protection of refugees, but also in durable solution and aid. And that's in our DNA, and our aim is that we should keep doing that because we play a major role when it comes to the Asia-Pacific region. We are a leader in the aid, but also in terms of durable solution for refugees, not just providing them resettlement, but also when possible to engage in dialogue with their home countries.
1: So you're now, as far as the delegation you're there with as part of Amnesty International Australia, there are other organisations there as well that you're meeting with and spending time with. Is that right?
0: Yeah, so we are here with the SSI and Asia-Pacific Refugee Rights Network, as you highlighted in your introduction.
1: Yeah.
0: We have met with the government officials and other NGOs who are providing direct aid to the population.
1: Are you still there with me, Zaki?
0: Yes.
1: Oh, great. Sorry. Yes, I can hear you. I thought I lost you just for a split second there. So how does Amnesty provide support for people who are looking to come to Australia?
0: We are providing advocacy and a campaign for displaced population, and that's highlighting the stories, but also the needs through our campaigning and advocacy. But here we are with the SSI, Settlement Services International. They are providing support on the ground. As soon as refugees land in Australia, they're on the ground to provide them with settlement support and needs.
1: Yes, and that kind of links back to what we were talking about on the show last week with Red Cross Australia. Now, so today, ahead of World Refugee Day tomorrow, is there an event that's being, a regional event that's being co-hosted in Bangkok, Zaki, that's bringing together refugee leaders and civil society organisations and policymakers, etc.?
0: Yes, we hosted a dialogue yesterday in Bangkok with the Australian Embassy, the UNHCR and our organizations and delegations, also refugee delegates from Cox's Bazar. Again, it was around highlighting the refugee population and their needs in the region, but also their play to the global stages, because we do have that platform and we can voice their needs and protection when it comes to amplifying and, you know, amplifying their stories.
1: Yeah, and I want to just hear a little bit more from you on that, like why Refugee Week is so important for raising awareness, and more about the significance of this year's theme to you, which is millions of stories.
0: Refugee Week is a week of celebration, and we have to always, we need to stand in solidarity with refugees and displaced population, but particularly during Refugee Week, it's a worldwide week of action, of sharing solidarity, but also sharing positive stories. Why this year is particularly important? A, because FIFA is on. We have seen refugees playing in many, many national team in scoring goals. They're bringing not just the host nation together, but other nations all together in one platform and sharing that humanity and solidarity together. But I think also it's important to highlight the refugee stories and their needs and campaigning, because the aid, as I mentioned, are reducing significantly. And many, many, many refugee camps are relying on aid money, but also other means of support. For example, in Thailand, some refugees have their work right now. They can live with dignity and they can support their families. just to remind you, a lot of refugees in many host nations, they do not have work right, and they do not have access to education, and they live in limbo for many, many years, and for some for decades.
1: So how can listeners show their support, Zeki?
0: Stand up with refugees, share their stories, and support them in any way you can. At the moment, the dialogue around refugees and migrants are tough. This is time we need to stand together, share our solidarity, and share their stories. At the end of the day, they're human being like me, like you, and that they're fathers, mothers, and son or sister.
1: Yeah, Zeki, thank you so much for your time. When are you back in Australia?
0: We're heading back home on Sunday afternoon.
1: On Sunday, okay. Safe travels. And again, it's been wonderful to speak with you, and all the best with the rest of the day and the other delegations that are there, and the work that you're doing and Amnesty International Australia continues to do this week, tomorrow in terms of World Refugee Day, and of course, just beyond. Thank you, Zeki.
0: Thank you for having me, and happy Refugee World Day.
1: Yeah, to you too. Zeki Haidari, strategic campaigner at Amnesty International Australia. In a bit, we're shifting a little bit. He even mentioned the World Cup, Zeki, so we're going to turn to that. There's cheering, there's chanting in the air with all the sport that's going on at the moment. And speaking of course, tomorrow morning, World Cup Socceroos against the US. So we're holding up the lens a little to how the World Cup chants are stacking up. But just before we do, we've got some time for a track, and we're going to pop it in. Here's Florence and the Machine with You've Got the Love.

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1: Australia will be making another appearance at the World Cup tomorrow against the US. Where will you be watching? It's going to be an early one. And do you reckon you'll be cheering or chanting? Maybe something like this.

0: Do you recognise that at all? Or you might be hearing a bit of this from the opposition. That was a Melbourne chant you just heard. How about this one?
1: Because we support the US, US.

0: How you doing, Tom?
1: Hello, Serene. Very well, thank you. Some early mornings and lots of watching, but I'm absolutely loving the Football World Cup.
0: Oh, ditto. Right with you. When did we first start to see football chants take on a significant role at games?
1: Yeah, so as you sort of mentioned in your intro, chanting and music's definitely been a part of sporting culture, but if we think about sort of the modern chants, we think they're deeply tied to terrace culture. So thinking about the British football grounds, the terraces where people would be standing up, it was cheap tickets, they were packed, working class fans sort of in the 1960s. And that was a time where the modern chants, the witty, the humorous chants definitely started to come through.
0: So, what makes a good chant?
1: Yeah, so I think first of all, they're relatively simple generally. They're learnable in seconds. Strangers that can join in mid-match. Generally, they're repeatable and they survive the noise and even bad singing and slightly different timing. That makes it a positive chant and making it sort of a shared, noise. Like it needs to be more than one person. So getting thousands of people in that collective voice and having that emotional timing, understanding when. The game needs to be spurred on. Perhaps we're there to boost morale of our team, or maybe we're chanting to, decrease the morale of the opposition.
0: Yeah, like landing after a goal, for instance. And yeah, like you said, it's also kind of calling out, who we are and where we're from, and what brings to mind hearing you talk about there, the also the effect on the players themselves chants.
1: Yeah, absolutely. You can think about our own Australian culture and what we hear in our sporting grounds, and it's just absolutely next level when we think about the Football World Cup. The sound begins well before the match occurs. The chants leading into the stadium, lasting the full 90 minutes and beyond, really having an impact on players. But there are also some research out there showing there possibly some impacts on the refereeing decisions as well.
0: Oh, okay. In what way?
1: So there's a bit of research out there around decisions being made watching a game in silence compared to watching a game with crowd noise. And the idea of the home ground advantage sort of came through that whether it's subconsciously, and it's a relatively minor impact, but it's there that some decisions are going more to the home crowd. You imagine the cheering and the timing of what they believe a foul is. There tends to be more decisions made in favour.
0: Yeah, it can be like that sub, it's just in your sub, that subconscious influence. Compare that on a completely different, on the opposite end of the scale when it comes to tennis. The complete opposite. Got to be
1: Absolutely.
0: quiet, quiet as.
1: Yeah.
0: So they're not all just yelling about your team, though. Here's a bit of "You'll Never Walk Alone." So a chant from Liverpool FC that started as a Jerry and the Pacemakers song.

0: So, Tom, how does something like this differ from a traditional chant?
1: Yeah, so I think there's also a good link about what makes a great chant is, you know, that it is tied to that subculture or even to a pop culture, and that idea of that some chants, they sound familiar before you've even heard them, and they might be tied to a song. But in this instance of You'll Never Walk Alone, you know, I guess that's more of a shared emotional ritual rather than a traditional chant.
0: Mm-hmm. And going back a little to what we were talking about in terms of how how teams themselves, the players, are affected by hearing the chants. You mentioned the referees. Also, how can chants unify a team and its supporters?
1: Yeah, I suppose it's absolutely showing that sort of shared identity. It's showing, well, you know, this is who we are, and this is where we are from, and also this is who we are not.
0: Mm. And then on the other hand, Tom, we've seen chants get dark before. How can they stoke division and cause trouble?
1: Yeah, absolutely.
0: The other side of it.
1: Yeah, there's been that element of boosting morale, but yes, there is that sort of us against them mentality that, you know, in the past has sometimes crossed the line of acceptable humour and has gone down the path of homophobic slurs or becomes quite political or even racially motivated.
0: Yeah. All right, so let's

0: come back to this year's World Cup. How are this year's World Cup chants stacking up, do you reckon?
1: Yeah, well, at the beginning, you had the sound grab from the USA, and they're copping quite a lot of criticism, quite a lot of negative feedback on their chants. They're sort of being noted as in that they're kind of borrowing them too much from their own college sports and cheerleading.
0: Okay.
1: And then we're seeing some other great things, like probably seeing lots of videos going around at the moment. The Norway back in the World Cup, first time in 28 years,
0: yeah.
1: And they've debuted the Viking row. So again, yeah. Less of a chant, but more of a collective sound and a collective movement that I just think looks amazing to see thousands of people moving as one, and obviously deeply tied to their own history and culture.
0: Yeah, it looks pretty cool. So would you say that's your favourite, or would you put that up there as a favourite along with any others?
1: I think at the moment it's got to be. I think that's, you know, a really cool story too. Such a long time since they've been in the World Cup, and just to see, as I said, thousands of people collectively move together, you know, it's just something that we don't see in Australia. So I think it's amazing.
0: Well, Australia and the US are playing tomorrow early in the morning. What are we chanting, Tom?
1: Oh, we've got our classics, don't we? We've got our Aussie, Aussie, Aussie, oi, oi, oi. And we also saw Waltzing Matilda coming through a lot when the Matildas went to the Football World Cup for the women. So I think they're our two staples. I'll be looking forward to seeing the green and gold littering the stands.
0: Yeah, me too, especially up against the US as well. I really want us to win.
1: Well, we played very well in our first match, so
0: you never know.
1: Our good form can continue.
0: That's it. Good on you, Tom. Hey, great to talk to you. Thank you.
1: Thanks, Serene. Lovely to talk to you.
0: Tom Hartley, lecturer in health and physical education at the University of Tasmania. And next up, we'll play the evening's quiz. So call now, 1300 800 222. And tonight I'm asking you about neighbours. Do any of yours spring to mind? Maybe there was a sweet old lady next to you growing up. Maybe you remember riding your bike with the neighbourhood kids. Maybe you just want to shout out to your current neighbours. Call now, 1300 800 222. We're playing the quiz on the other side of the news. So do stay with us.
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4: Good evening, Richard Davies with ABC News. The results of a CSIRO test that'll confirm whether a wild migratory bird in WA has a deadly strain of bird flu will be released tomorrow. Kian Burke reports.
5: The next big step in this process is really the result of that test that will really determine the next steps. If it is, as authorities suspect, the H5 strain of the virus, they've been a little reluctant to say today what the process would be. But there would be a wide range of processes you would expect, including surveillance, some of which is already underway, and then steps to protect the poultry industry. The WA minister did flag, for example, that poultry farmers would effectively be encouraged to move their birds indoors. There's further meetings already being planned for tomorrow for that response to be rolled out very quickly, no matter the result of that test.
4: More than 20 people have died in Lebanon as fresh fighting threatens to unravel a newly signed interim deal between the US and Iran. Here's Eliza Getzey.
6: The preliminary deal signed 2 days ago calls for an immediate halt to military operations on all fronts in the Middle East, including in Lebanon. The US was keen to jump quickly into talks with Iran to flesh out a plan to end the war for good and bring traffic on the Strait of Hormuz back to pre-war levels. But a planned meeting between Vice President J.D. Vance and an Iranian delegation in Switzerland has been postponed as the death toll continues to rise. Lebanon's state news agency says at least 18 people have been killed in fresh Israeli airstrikes, as Israel says it struck Hezbollah targets, while 4 of its soldiers have been killed in southern Lebanon. Mediators are reportedly working to reschedule the meetings.
4: AFL legend Tony Modra remains in hospital with serious injuries after a crash south of Adelaide last night. The 57-year-old was driving his cattle truck in wet and windy conditions on a road near Victor Harbour when he crashed into a tree that witnesses say could have been lying across the road. The news has rattled the football community, with messages of support pouring in from club rooms in Adelaide

0: their work for nothing.
1: Really what the tech platforms are looking for is a weak spot globally where a government will say, you can hoover up material here and not be breaking the law. So it's why it's so important that not just here in Australia or New Zealand, but globally, governments go, you must pay for people's intellectual property.
0: To sport and in cricket, Australia's men's team has secured a 2-0 lead in the T20 series against Bangladesh, defeating the home side by 7 runs in Chattagram. Australia's Matt Renshaw hit 5 sixes in his impressive 89 not out from 52 balls, guiding his side to a total of 5 for 196. In response, Bangladesh could only manage 6 for 189, with Aaron Hardy taking 2 wickets for Australia. You're up to date with the latest from ABC News.
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3: Adelaide's weather for Saturday, partly cloudy with a high chance of showers, most likely in the early morning. Down to 9 overnight, then heading for a top of 15. Looking ahead, Sunday, partly cloudy and 15. Monday, also partly cloudy and 15. Tuesday, a possible shower, 16. Wednesday, partly cloudy, 16. Then Thursday, cloudy and 15. 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

0: now that I'm saying it out loud.
1: You know what? Sian, I love this. If I don't make it to 100, I totally want people to have a 100th birthday for me. Totally.
0: You know, we had the wake and, you know, said everything that we loved and, you know, Irish Catholic, and we sang songs and sang, you know, recited the poets that he loved. He loved all the Irish poets. So, yeah, it was lovely.
1: Oh, that's really nice. And as a consequence, you know that the 70th wedding anniversary is platinum. So
0: yeah, I thought I did. Yeah.
1: And you did indeed. We have a few people. Karen says, my parents had a 70th wedding anniversary. Someone else, my mum and dad made it to their 70th. Yeah. Right, Sian, you can stay in 70. You can go to Even Stevens. There are rom-coms and there's Power Up.
0: Oh, I love rom-coms, Suzanne, so let's go to rom-coms.
1: Let's do the rom-coms. Question 10. Now, this one's a bit historical. Which 1934 romantic comedy starring Claudette Colbert as a wealthy heiress and Clark Gable as the roguish reporter she falls in love with?
0: I feel like I've heard of this, but I don't know. It's an upstairs, downstairs. No, I don't know. I'll pass it on to the next caller, and which is good because I'm trying to go to sleep so I can get up to watch the soccer in the morning.
1: Okay, you do that. I want to hear that you did that, Sian. You go and sleep. Okay.
0: Thank you, Sian.
1: Bye. You too. I do have a couple of lines free if you'd like to join in. 1-300-800-222. Someone saying my parents are 90. They have been married for a bit less than 70 years, so hopefully on the way there. Gordon in Ballina.
2: Oh, hello.
1: Hello, that's you, Gordon.
2: Yeah. Now, all I can say, Suzanne, is I know what Cary Grant's real name was. It was Archie Leach. But I don't know the answer to the question, so I got to go.
1: Oh, that's a shame. Okay, thanks, Gordon.
2: Bye.
1: We do have a few people who know it. Jim in Campbelltown, Annette in Perth, and Ed in Perth all know what this movie is that we're talking about. Matt in Kelmscott. G'day, Matt.
3: Hey, how you going?
1: Matt, well, which 1934 romantic comedy starred Claudette Colbert as a wealthy heiress and Clark Gable as the roguish reporter she falls in love with?
3: Casablanca.
1: It's not Casablanca. Thanks, Matt.
3: Sorry, thanks.
1: Tony in Melville says apparently 0.1% of marriages ever make it to platinum wedding anniversary. And I'd imagine too, Tony, that that will become less because people aren't getting married as young as they used to either. Jane from Homebush, that's the correct answer. Sam in Harvey. Hello, Sam.
4: Good morning, Suzanne. How are you?
1: I'm good, Sam. Now, someone texted me the other night and said the next time we chatted, could I get an update as to whether you've still managed to quit smoking?
4: Yeah.
1: Yep, you're still going?
4: Yeah.
1: That's excellent. It's been a few months now.
4: I've saved a few quid too.
1: Yeah, a lot of quid. What are you spending that on?
4: In petrol or nothing, just leaving it in the bank account.
1: Yeah, all right. That's good. Good to hear. Now, Sam, which 1934 romantic comedy starring Claudette Colbert as a wealthy heiress and Clark Gable as the roguish reporter she falls in love with?
4: West Side Story?
1: It's not West Side Story.
4: All right. Okay. Thank you, Sam.
1: Thanks, Sam. Trevor in Croydon Park. It's you.
5: Hi, Suzanne. Yes.
1: Hello.
5: Let's follow up those things.
1: I can't hear you very clearly, Trevor.
5: I said, let's wallop those Yanks.
1: I still can't hear you clearly. Maybe it's my ears.
5: That might be the phone. Let's wallop those Yanks.
1: Oh, let's wallop the Yanks. Yes, I'm with you there. Absolutely. Now, question 10, Trevor. Which 19... 19-

0: That is Bad Advice by Bonnie Anderson. Bonnie first came to the public eye when she was 12 years old, won the first season of Australia's Got Talent, and then went on to star in Neighbours, won the second season of The Masked Singer, and was also one of the contestants on SAS Australia. Many chapters to this life. She's had hit singles along the way, and this weekend is part of the Sorrento Solstice Festival and is your guest this morning. I spoke to her just before the program, getting ready for the festival near her home, and this is what she said about the Sorrento Festival. Sorry, that was just a slight adjustment. That's the next song that I'll play. But this is the interview that I had where she talked about the Sorrento Festival.
1: It's local to me, and I've wanted to bring the kids down a bunch of times. They've

farming and agriculture, because that image is very trusted. It people in the cities resonate with that because that's what they see agriculture and farming to be. And that's the particular individual that's trusted. And anything that sort of diverges from that is where questions around trust in food and farming can enter. And so it's this fine line between wanting to maintain that trust and continue that image of what we are, compared to wanting to modernize and show that.

0: full condition. Nick says while his team is thinking of Modra, they're also ready to play. Taking a look at South Australia's weather for today, isolated showers are expected about the southern agricultural area. Port Lincoln showers and 15, Port Pirie a shower or two, also 15, a possible shower in Redmark 14, a shower or two in Mount Gambier 13, Broken Hill also 13 with showers. Adelaide, partly cloudy with showers, heading for a top of 15, it's currently 10.5. Tomorrow, partly cloudy, 15. ABC News.
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2: Mani nina budni gana yatana, nina padni padni ma puki mokabandu. 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Wara gana bira tiakandu, puki bira tiakandi, tarkari manku tichadlu. We are broadcasting on sacred Kaurna land. We pay our respects to all the Kaurna people, past, present and to our future generations. 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The spirit still lives amongst the steel, concrete, roads and lawns. Now let's recognise the Kaurna people, the language and land, and learn about the past so that we can seize our future.
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5: Good morning and welcome to the program. Have you been up early watching Australia take on the USA in the World Cup in Seattle? If so, call in and let me know where you are and how you're feeling on 1300 222 891. I'm looking at the coverage at the moment. 2-0, I think it still is the USA's way. And if you'd like to text through, the text line is 0467 922 891. We'll check in at a couple of viewing hubs at the drive and the highway in just a moment. And if you're in Oraru, did the earth move for you last night at about 11:30? Because there was a 3.2 magnitude earthquake in Oraru. So if you felt the earth move, I'd love to hear from you as well. Please do let me know. What are we going to do before 7? I'm going to tell you how you can become part of a world record attempt that combines the best bits of winter, and that's happening next weekend. At 7, we're going to mark World Refugee Day, and I would love to hear your family story. If you, your parents, or other members of your family came to Australia as refugees, please call in and tell me the story behind it on 1300 222 891. In Talk Back Gardening with Sophie Thompson, we have got Rosarian Churchill Fellowship judge. He's just an amazing person, Kim Cirrus. He's joining us to talk all things roses. And at 9:30, John Keneally's going to play us some songs with monologues. Can you throw some suggestions in the mix? And of course, we'll end the show as always playing the Saturday quiz. So do call now to let me know where you are watching the match, what you're wearing, how you're feeling about it. The phone line again, 1300 222 891. It's 6:07. Let's catch up with our very own producer from 891, Taylor Oates, who is at the drive where people are gathered to watch the Socceroos take on the USA. Good morning, Taylor.
6: Good morning, Deb. Welcome to The Drive, where we've got about 4,000 strong here watching the Socceroos take on the USA.
5: Okay.
6: And currently the score's 2-0, so it's hopeful but fleeting.
5: Yes, I can understand. Are there many people dressed up in the green and gold colours?
6: Oh, people have turned out despite the time. Every seat is full. Everyone is wearing their Aussie colours. I'm looking down. I'm seeing a banana. I'm seeing the full skivvy suits. We've got Aussie flags everywhere, yellow and gold.
5: Oh, well, look, Kim, how's the match going so far? There have been three changes for the second half, I understand. So where are things at?
6: You just called in after we've had a shot at goal, and USA's goalkeeper, who's been really quick, just stopped another Aussie attempt at goal. So we've had a gasp and a hope, and unfortunately taken away. But the USA is really putting on an offensive side. You can hear the crowd there.
5: Yeah.
6: As we watch a replay of Australia's number 17 taking down USA.
5: Yeah.
6: There.
5: What
6: so they're absolutely every moment. where Australia is coming out on top, you hear a massive roar.
5: I've heard that particular stadium in Seattle is one of the loudest stadiums in the world. I can't see from

0: where I'm standing at what the green and gold looks like, but are there plenty of Australians in the international audience? Does it look like it?
1: Yeah, it looks like in the audience at Seattle Stadium, there's a massive like wall of green and gold, similar to what we've got here, but we definitely, USA has turned out. There was a sign earlier that said Vegemite free zone, and we heard a massive angry roar from the crowd here in Adelaide. So we are definitely defending our side. You can see behind,
0: the Australian goalposts at the moment.
1: Yeah,
0: big sea of yellow. I love to see that. Well, 4,000 people, that shows a lot of commitment to get up this early on a winter's morning and head to the drive. Is there food and drink and warm spaces and dry spaces to watch the match?
1: Yeah, absolutely. We're on one of the courts, and I think just because of the sheer people power here, it's actually quite warm and nice. But we've got food stalls. There's plenty of seats as well. It's definitely a community vibe. Despite the time, people have turned out. I don't know if they've just powered through the night or woken up early like me.
0: Well, look, thanks for being our reporter in from the drive this morning. I'm keeping my fingers and toes crossed for the Socceroos. Where are we at in terms of the match?
1: We're about 15 minutes away from the whistle being blown. And so I think as the clock ticks down, that hope that we can turn it around from that 2-0 is fleeting. It really is. But
0: yeah,
1: we've got Australia, Adelaide really getting behind the Socceroos in Australia here in Adelaide.
0: Yeah, okay. Well, look, thanks heaps, Taylor. I'm hoping that there's going to be some incredible miracle that happens in the next 15 minutes. But nice to talk to you, and I hope you enjoy your time at the drive this morning.
1: Thanks so much. Feel free to check in later.
0: Thank you, we will. Taylor Oates, producer here at 891 at the drive, watching Australia take on the USA in Seattle 2-0. The USA's way at the moment. Also gathered at the Highway Hotel, a whole load of people watching the game. Darren Pake is venue manager at the Highway. Hello, Darren.
2: How are you going, Deb?
0: Good. Have you had much of a turnout this morning?
2: Yes, we had we've got about 150 that have come this morning, so which is a good little turnout for us. Yeah.
0: And I imagine the mood's a little bit somber at the moment where we are in the match.
2: Yes. Yeah. There's a few depressed people outside watching the game, but they're still hopeful because there is still, 15 minutes to go. And they're showing a bit of spirit, lots of attacks at the moment. So hopefully we can get over the line.
0: I can't see very well from where I'm standing, but is Nestori Irukunda playing at the moment?
2: Yes.
0: Great.
2: Yep. He is. Yeah.
0: Great to have a South Australian team member there. So I'm hoping they can pull something out of the hat there. I don't know what it means for Australia if we don't get through. There will be no automatic going forward, will there, if we lose against the USA?
2: No. So hopefully, we can get a draw or we've still got another game to go next Friday.
0: Yeah.
2: So hopefully, we can do something there and, we go through to the next stage.
0: Yep, I'm not losing hope. I hope that you and everyone that's there at the Highway have a bit of fun this morning, even if the outcome isn't what we'd all hoped. But thanks so much, Darren, for giving us a little bit of insight into where things are at the Highway.
2: No worries.
0: Thanks. Bye-bye. Darren Pake, venue manager at the Highway Hotel. Just a couple of places in Adelaide where people are watching the Socceroos. Where are you watching them? Susan in Seacliff says, I'm watching and listening as I get ready to head to the Adelaide Central Market, holding my breath for the second half. Yes. Yes, don't hold it too long, Susan. Make sure that you get some oxygen there. And Joan from Hallett Cove is watching the soccer whilst warm and cosy in bed with the radio on and the TV on mute. Joan, love the way that you're doing that. Thanks so much. Let me know how you're watching it, what you're wearing. Maybe you're kitted out. I'd love to hear from you this morning. The number again, 1300 222 891. Pop it in your phone, your smartphone, and our text line 0467 922 891. We will catch up with Steve Castle, our fisho, in the not-too-distant future. Let's hear of Eurythmics and let's hope for some sweet dreams for the Socceroos. It's 13, 14 minutes past 6 on 891 ABC Adelaide.

0: great voice there of Annie Lennox and Eurythmics and Sweet Dreams Are Made of This. Well, the Socceroos' dream is to win against the USA. At the moment, still sitting on 2-0, I'm afraid. So we'll have to see how things end up. I'm ever hopeful. I'm looking. I'm waiting for some magic to come from the Socceroos. And you never know. In sport, it is possible. 17 minutes past six. We are going to catch up with Steve Castle, our fish show, in just a moment. I will give you the Adelaide Metro waters forecast up next.
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0: It certainly is. If you're heading out on the waters today, the Adelaide Metro waters forecast for today: winds southerly 10 to 15 knots, turning southeasterly below 10 knots during the day. Seas below 1 metre, swell west to southwesterly below half a metre. Weather partly cloudy with a 70% chance of showers. No strong wind warnings though. The tide times 4 outer harbour today. Low tide was at 1.28 this morning at 0.72 of a metre. High tide is at 7.11, just around about an hour's time, at 1.84 metres. Low tide again at 12.36, bang on lunchtime, at 0.91 of a metre. And high tide is again this evening at 7.06 at 2.46 metres. Let's say good morning to Steve Castle, our 891 ABC Adelaide fisho, runs a fishing and tackle shop at Salisbury Plain. Hello, Steve.
6: Good morning, Deb. And I wish the Socceroos a whole lot of luck because they're going to need it.
0: I think at this stage they definitely will need a lot of luck. They've certainly got the talent. They just need the opportunity, don't they?
6: That's what it comes down to,
0: yeah,
6: isn't it?
0: Yeah, I know. But anyway, we'll certainly check in and find out what it means to Australia, whatever the outcome is. But if you're watching it at the moment, I'm sure lots of people have got their, you know... They're shaking, just hoping that something important is going to happen in the next 10 minutes. So anyway, fingers crossed. Let's talk fishing while we're waiting for some magic on the field in Seattle, Steve. Another week with a lot of rain.
6: Yeah, well, we've had a few weeks like that, and it looks like this weekend's going to be a good one for fishing. There's a lot of whiting out there at the moment off Metro because of all these storms. It stirs everything up like we talk about quite a few times. People are getting some nice whiting off of West Beach. There's a few coming in from around St Kilda and areas in between. If you get out into the deeper water, well, you've got a good chance of bagging a nice

0: In this week, there's been a bloodworm run. I haven't really heard from anybody as to how many worms were out there. I know there was a few, and you could possibly try and get some tonight if you get a chance with that nice high tide at 7 o'clock. It'll be just on dark. The worms will start coming out and heading out to sea. Maybe just the remnants of the whole run at all, but we'll see what happens. I had a couple of guys from Newry ring up during the week and get in contact. Reckon I've got some fans. That's fantastic. Good on you guys. And also the news of the cuttlefish run up at Whyalla. It's not good.
1: No.
0: Numbers are down heaps. So whether it's the algae has affected their food source or whether it's affected the cuttlefish once they've left the area, who will know? I guess we'll find out sooner or later. Salmon-wise seems to be the fish of the week, the fish of the month again. Port Nalunga Jetty's been catching some nice fish down that way. Selix Beach, just been some beautiful photos of fish from down that way. North Haven and Outer Harbour breakwaters, there's still a few around there, but they seem to be a little bit smaller. But the big news is this time of year is when the wintertime mulloway, you know, up to 20 kilos invade the Port River. Well, they'll be chasing the salmon trout. So if you get a chance and you've got lots of time, give them a go. The North Arm and the quarantine station would be best bet if you've got a boat. West Lakes and Onkaparinga Lower Reaches are also good spots for some mulloway. Brim have invaded the Port River, the middle and the upper sections of that. Some nice big ones going through there as well. Now, wherever you are trying to catch some salmon, there's also some mullet, Selix, Moana, West Lakes, Garden Island, and Port Nalunga still going good for the mullet run, which is normally over by now. Anyway, crabs, well, the blueies have probably disappeared out into the deeper water again, but there seems to be some nice sand crabs, and they do taste sweeter than blueies, although there's not as much meat in them. But sand crabs still on the metro jetties if you can get down there without being blown away or rained upon. Squid, well, we've still got the squid closure in Gulf St. Vincent, Kangaroo Island, and also in Spencer Gulf. So keep an eye on for that. If you do see some squid, let them go. And of course, it is illegal to try and catch them at the moment.
1: Yeah.
0: Tommy's, well, Mooted Bay, Cape Jervis, Second Valley, Rapid Bay is also good for some nice Tommy's, and they seem to be a lot bigger this year. I think it's because there's no commercial guys netting any of the fish in our Gulf, which is fantastic for the stocks. We need the stocks to grow. But there's also some salmon, trout and trevally down at Rapid Bay as well, and mullet, of course, down at Morgan's Beach is a good spot. The Goolwa Channel, Murray Mouth, Marion Bay, Stansbury, all over the place. Mullet are still going fantastic. And there's even some nice garfish down at Point Turton. The boys haven't really been able to get out onto the bluefin tuna this week because it's been so rough. But I did hear of 110-kilo fish taken off down through the Pages area, big boat territory this time of year. But that's a huge fish. There's also freshwater. There's some nice fish getting caught up the river. Quite a few spots, Blanchetown, Swan Reach, Morgan, up in the Riverland. And guys, they're heading out on houseboats at the moment, and they're enjoying a bit of winter weather. It's not quite so bad up there, but it's nice and calm if you can find a spot to stop overnight. And they're getting some nice callop. And even a few Murray cod, but just remember you've got to let them go again. And there's quite a few people doing that, which is fantastic out on the houseboat.
1: Yeah.
0: When there's not so many skiers because it's not so warm, is it?
1: Exactly.
0: Don't forget the Australian Fishing Championship over at Ellison is still running till the 31st of August. There's been some nice fish being weighed in at the Ellison Caravan Park. And early next year, we've still got the Kingston Southeast Lions Club Annual Surf Fishing Contest on the 23rd and 24th of January. So that'll be fantastic as well.
1: Yep, so pop that one in your diary.
0: And now one last thing, Deb. A friend of mine who's been running a fishing tackle rod and reel repair and building of rods and that is finding it very difficult at the moment.

0: So if you've got any rods and reels that need repairing, head off up to Hampstead Gardens. I'm sure you'll find out who it is up there, but he's having a lot of problems getting like us. It's very downturn in business. So if you can help him out, please do.
1: Yeah, no, that's a really good and your good self as well, Steve. Well, you have yourself a great week. I'll catch up with you next week when our days will start getting longer.
0: I hope so. I hope so. And good morning, Mum, if you're listening.
1: I'm sure she is, Steve. Lovely to talk to you.
0: And always fantastic, Deb.
1: Thanks, Steve. Steve Castle, our wonderful fisho, runs a fishing and tackle shop in Salisbury Plain. I think there's no hope for the Socceroos. I think we've still got a few seconds left of play, but 2-0 is currently the way we are running at the moment. Let's hear a bit of BJ Thomas that is hooked on a feeling. I don't know that. Oh, hang on. We've got Taylor back on the line. Taylor, hello. It's Deb here. Have we just gone into overtime in the Socceroos match? Oh, no. She's not there at the moment. I'll come back to her in just a moment. Sorry. Let's try hooked on a feeling. I think we've got, I'm not sure if we've got Taylor or not. I'm just sort of, we have. I'm trying again. Hello, Taylor. Are you there?
2: Hello. Sorry, it is so loud here at the drive where intensity has gone tenfold up because we are in the final moments. We've gone into overtime.
1: And where are things at the moment? Still 2-0 United States way?
2: Yeah, so we're still sitting at 2-0, and I think we're just hoping onto a dream that maybe the Socceroos can pull something out, a hat trick, something to somehow score 2 goals in overtime. I'm not sure. Maybe hope is fading.
1: How long does overtime normally run for, Taylor?
2: It's all dependent on penalties throughout the game. So it is, for a better word, up to the game, really. So as an audience, we don't potentially know all too well. Looks like we've got 6 penalties and we've got 2 minutes into overtime. So we are just on the final moments waiting for that whistle
1: Well,
2: and hoping that USA can't score.
1: Yeah, exactly. And I don't know what it really means for us from here if we now have lost to the United States. Does that mean that it's going to be harder for us to progress through the World Cup?
2: So it means that our next match against Paraguay is all that more important. Our score against her today was great. And we got the ball back. You can hear that. Oh, it was
1: Yes.
2: great. And that showed, oh, we brought a yellow card out. Oh, this is so much. Oh, it's the USA team. We're happy about that. Sorry, Zach. And so Port against Paraguay is our next match. And that is where everything is so much more important. We need to take out that match and we need to score well with little penalty.
1: Yeah. Okay. Well, it's the fading seconds at the moment. Are we having it? Someone's down on the ground at the moment. Looks like an umpire.
2: Looks like, yeah. So we're waiting to see the results coming from umpire potentially down.
1: Yeah.
2: The player helping.
1: That is
2: true Aussie spirit right there. You can see everyone in the drive. Just, it's like, they're pointing their fingers. They're Aussie, come on. They're so happy to see that one of our players is
1: helping
2: really
1: out.
2: Their hands to the umps.
1: Excellent. Well, Taylor, we'll catch you after the news and find out how things are going. I'm going to be hopeful for the next few minutes, but thanks so much for joining us. We'll catch you in a few minutes' time.
2: No worries.
1: Thank you, ABC producer Taylor Oates, live at The Drive, where people are gathered to watch the Socceroos and the USA as they battle it out in Seattle. 6:30 news coming up with Richard Davies for you right now.
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0: Good morning, Richard Davies with ABC News. There have been fresh strikes in southern Lebanon hours after Israel and Hezbollah agreed to a ceasefire, casting further doubt on a US agreement to end the war in Iran. America's editor John Lyons has more.
1: Israeli military actions in Lebanon derailed negotiations set to take place in Switzerland on the US President Donald Trump's deal to end the war in Iran. After signing it earlier in the week, the clock started on the 60-day negotiation period on how to implement it. His Vice President J.D. Vance was set to fly to Bergenstock to lead the talks, but his trip was abruptly cancelled after Iran delayed its delegation over Lebanon. Donald Trump is under pressure to rein in the Israeli Prime Minister Benjamin Netanyahu, who he calls an ally, even as he openly criticises his actions in Lebanon. John Lyons, ABC News, Washington.
0: WA's chief veterinary officer says authorities will swing into action if a suspected case of H5 bird flu in the state south is confirmed. Samantha Girling has more.
2: Preliminary testing from a sick migratory sub-Antarctic seabird found near Esperance was positive for avian influenza. Final results will confirm if it's the H5 strain of the virus, which has devastated the bird and marine animal populations in Antarctica. Michelle Roden says if confirmed, the priority will be to assess if it has spread and work to protect endangered species and the poultry industry.
3: It would be problematic for them, and they really take it very seriously, and we work closely with them on preparedness and response activities.
2: Final test results are due today.
0: Well wishes continue to flow for AFL superstar Tony Modra after a cattle truck he was driving hit a tree. Last night, SA Health confirmed the 57-year-old remained in a critical but stable condition. Modra's friend and SA Variety Bash chairman Darren Greatrex says the football world and wider community have Modra in their thoughts.
4: I know the whole, not only South Australia, but Australia, but you know, in our world, the Variety Bash and Variety in general, just, you know, all love you, mate, and hope you get well as quickly as possible.
0: British emergency services remain at the scene of a collision between two trains north of London, which has left a number of people injured. The crash, which occurred near Bedford, has closed the rail lines north of the British capital. One of the passengers, Peter Knapp, says he suffered minor injuries.
5: When I got up from the collision, it seemed that everyone else around me was screaming. My legs have got blood on them, but beyond that, I must have been very lucky, and I was able to get up and look around, but lots of people were on the floor and couldn't move.
0: Staying in the UK, the decisive victory of Labour's Andy Burnham in the Makerfield by-election in the north of England has put more pressure on the deeply unpopular Prime Minister Sir Keir Starmer to resign. Europe correspondent Mazoe Ford reports.
6: Speaking at an event at a football ground to thank voters and campaign volunteers, Labour's Andy Burnham vowed to make politics work again. He hasn't officially launched a leadership challenge against the unpopular Prime Minister Sir Keir Starmer yet, but is expected to.
7: And we are going to lay out a new path for Britain.
6: Sir Keir is vowing to fight for his job.
8: Then yes, I will run. I will stand. And I've said repeatedly, I'm not going to walk away from that.
6: The former Health Minister Wes Streeting has also said he would join a leadership contest. Mazoe Ford, ABC News, Makerfield.
0: The Socceroos trailed 2-0 to World Cup co-host USA in the final moments of their group stage match in Seattle. Thousands of people have turned out at Memorial Drive in Adelaide this morning to watch the match on the big screen. An Australian own goal followed by a header from Alex Freeman in the first half put the USA in front. In the AFL, the Crows are gearing up to play against Melbourne this afternoon at Adelaide Oval. Both Adelaide and the Demons sit inside the top six, but Melbourne is ahead in fourth place. The Crows made three changes for the clash, including the return of defender Mark Keane. Coach Matthew Nix says Keane has been a professional since his injury earlier in the year.
9: It's good to have the guys back and available. Isaac and Tex coming back in. We've seen them this year already, but both back into the side. And then for Mark Keane to make himself available is probably the big one.
0: South Australia's weather, isolated showers about the southern agricultural area. Port Lincoln showers and 15, a shower or two in Port Pirie also 15. Renmark a possible shower 14, Mount Gambier showers and 13, Broken Hill showers and 13. Adelaide, partly cloudy with showers, heading for a top of 15 degrees. It's currently 10.5. Tomorrow, partly cloudy with a top of 15. Monday, partly cloudy, also 15 degrees. 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
14: Good morning. Hello, Saturday. If you're a Socceroos fan, sorry, but we lost to the United States 2-0 in Seattle. Don't worry, it is not the end of the Socceroos in the World Cup. And we'll talk to Ned Hall a little bit later in the program and get a little bit of analysis on it. But we'll pick up with you. If you are home and you've watched the game and you'd like to call in and let me know how you have reacted to the result, I'd love to hear from you on 1300 222 891. You can text on 0467 922 891. Coming up in this half hour, if you love roasting marshmallows by an open fire in winter, which I really do, you'll want to be in the Adelaide Hills next Saturday to become part of a world record attempt that combines those two fantastic things to do in winter. We'll have a look at what's happening across Adelaide because there is always so much, and we'll get the weather from the bomb as well. All of that's coming up. But firstly, we've got somebody, I think it's, is it Sally? Sally. Hello, Sally. Good morning. Morning to you.
15: Yes, good morning. Well, sort of a good morning, just watching the soccer.
14: Yeah, so how were you watching the soccer this morning?
15: Oh, online, just watching it online.
14: Yep. Yeah. And in bed, out of bed?
15: Nice and warm in bed.
14: Oh, that's the way to do it. Yeah, it's an unfortunate result. But the USA, as I understand it, and I'm not across football or soccer, but my understanding is that the USA is a pretty strong team. Certainly they're ranked well above Australia. So I think to hold our own 2-0 is not too bad a result. What did you think about the way it actually played out?
15: I actually think it was a very fast game compared to the one last week. Yeah, they're really on the move. Like, it's really a tight game. Not tight in the goals, but the way they play is so quick.
14: And what happened with the umpire that went down?
15: I don't know, poor thing.
14: Right, we'll find out. We will catch up with our own Taylor Oates, and she might be able to enlighten us in a moment. But Sally, not the result we were all hoping for, but the World Cup continues. Paraguay, we will meet, and we'll definitely, I think we've got a great team there.
15: Yes, absolutely. Go the Socceroos.
14: Yeah, fantastic.
15: So today we've got the South Australian Country Women's Association winter market, and that's in our beautiful big premises on Decredible Terrace. And the market starts at 10 and it finishes at 2, and it's free entry. And for the foodies, we have Devonshire Tea in the big house. So come and browse the antique market and the artisan store. Enjoy scones and jam and cream, as we're famous for. And there's a coffee van and also barbecue with egg and bacon rolls. So if you want to commiserate, come down there and have a look at all the stalls. We have lots of variety of stallholders to browse around, plus handicraft and South Australian Country Women Association goodies and a great raffle with three prizes.
14: Now, this is really very important because you had your big Mother's Day market planned and then the weather was pretty terrible, so it all got cancelled. Yes. So here we are with the winter's market.
15: Yes, well, we learned from the last market because it was outside and then the rain hit. We thought, oh, well, this isn't going to work. So this time everything's undercover and you can go into the big house and keep warm and have scones and jam and cream.
14: Well, scones and jam and cream are some of my favourite words in the world. So, Sally, I hope it goes fantastically well. And the hours of opening are between 10 and 2 today?
15: Yes. Yes, free entry. Yes.
14: Great. And that's 30...
15: Come and enjoy.
14: Yeah, 30 Decadable Terrace, Kent Town. And if you haven't been to that beautiful house before, you know, you've probably driven past it 100 times. Today is the day and you can leave with some delicious homemade produce and beautifully created items as well. So sounds fantastic, Sally. Well, look, enjoy and hope it picks your spirits up after the Socceroos.
15: Yes, and go to Socceroos.
14: Go Socceroos. Thank you. Sally Tonkin from the South Australian Country Women's Association, one of the many things on this weekend. What else is on? Well, it's the final weekend of the Adelaide Cabaret Festival. So if you haven't been able to catch a show yet, you still have the whole weekend to get involved in this wonderful winter festival, and you don't have to pay for everything either. So have a look at the guide. It's the winter solstice, the sixth annual Brighton Winter Solstice on today from 4 until 9:30, which transforms Jetty Road Brighton into a seaside street party with live entertainment, fire pits, family fun, plenty of local food and drink. As we heard, the winter market on Decaderville with the Country Women's Association from 10 until 2 at 30 Decaderville Terrace in Kent Town. In nature, the Winter Whale Fest continues in Victor Harbour, and today is the big day because Victor Harbour comes alive for the Condalee Lantern Parade, a free community celebration rooted in the Ramangiri and Narangiri dreaming story of Condalee, the great whale who gifted fire to the people. So you are invited to carry lanterns, don costumes and join the parade from Railway Plaza through to Warland Reserve, a moving sea of light from 4 until 8 today. The parade leaves at 4:45. From Railway Plaza. And of course, as always in winter, music, fire, performers, dancing, storytelling, food and drinks. It is a World Refugee Day today. We will mark that after 7. Love to hear your story. If there is a refugee story for you or in your family, so please call in and let us know on 1300 222 891. And the Australian Refugee Association's award-winning souk market returns to the Tonsley Innovation District today from 10 until 6. More than 100 stall holders representing over 30 countries, and you can experience all the incredible diversity that helps make South Australia such a welcoming place to call home. For music, it is Make Music Day tomorrow. Or is it today? No, it's today. From 11 until midnight across 40 venues in Adelaide CBD and North Adelaide. Check out the program. The Adelaide Male Voice Choir Winter Awakening is on tomorrow at 2 o'clock at St Oswald's Church, 5 St Anne's Place in Parkside. It's the new Winter Awakening concert to warm your soul and fill your spirit with hope. Go to Humanitix to buy tickets. If you love film, of course, the Spanish and Latin American Film Festival is still running until the 5th of July. And further afield, the Clare Valley goes green and fun at its Sustainability Festival, which is happening today at the Clare Town Hall and Ennis Park for a full day of hands-on inspiration and celebration dedicated to eco-friendly living and sustainable practices. So you can get along to the Clare Town Hall today from 9 until 3 and enjoy, enjoy. Have a look online for more results. What's the weather going to be like? Well, it's been very, very wet, hasn't it? Chris Kent is duty forecaster at the Bureau of Meteorology. Good morning, Chris.
13: Morning, Deb. How are you?
14: Good, thank you. I'm so relieved with the El Nino, you know, finally being, you know, definitely predicted by the bomb that at least we're getting some rain here in South Australia right now.
13: We've got about reasonably wet 24 hours again. Since 9 a.m. yesterday, we've had 45 millimetres recorded at Parowa down in the Fluorio, and Kaipo Forest also, he's had 37 millimetres down through Adelaide. We've seen around 15 millimetres recorded at the airport, and sitting in the city around 10 millimetres. So, yeah, there's been a bit of rain around, but like you've mentioned, forecasts are for these to sort of dry up in the months ahead. So we still see a bit of rain around, but just not as much as we generally expect for the rest of winter. Today we're expecting a few showers still, currently on the radar there's a few showers moving up in the southerly airstream through the hills and the southern Fleurieu. Some of those are struggling sort of to get over the hills into the Adelaide itself. But, yeah, still a small chance of a shower or two about this morning. But we see those clearing up during the afternoon today. Looking at a maximum of 15 degrees today in the city and around the suburbs. Up in the hills, Mount Barker's looking at a maximum of 12 degrees today. And then, yeah, tomorrow I'm expecting most partly cloudy conditions with packs of 15 degrees also. And those conditions are expected to remain sort of pretty consistent into early next week as well, Deb.
14: Okay, so a little bit of rain today, clearing, and then it might be a bit cloudy for the next few days, but no rain on the radar. Well, not much of a chance of rain.
13: Not much, yeah.
14: On the radar,
13: yeah,
14: for the rest of the week.
13: Small chance, but yeah, not expecting too much in the way of showers over the next couple of days. So, yeah, looking at going into another sort of drier sort of period next week.
14: Okay, fantastic. Thank you very much, Chris.
13: No worries. Thanks, Deb.
14: Thanks. Chris Kent, who is duty forecaster at the Bureau of Meteorology. If you're just waking up, I'm sorry to tell the USA has defeated the Socceroos 2-0 in the group game in Seattle. But, you know, I think it looks like from where I'm standing, I certainly watched the last half an hour, we put up a pretty good fight. So, yeah. We'll find out what that means for the Socceroos a little bit later when we catch up with Ned Hall from ABC Sport. I did want to let you know too, because next weekend is the last weekend in June, that means it's time for the Saturday Film Club. And our Saturday Film Club film next weekend is going to be Lantana. It's an Australian drama directed by Ray Lawrence from 2001, right at the turn of the century, and it was based on the play Speaking in Tongues by Adelaide's own Andrew Bevel, and it starred Anthony LaPaglia, Kerry Armstrong, Geoffrey Rush, Barbara Hershey, and it's currently free to watch on SBS On Demand. So if you'd like to revisit Lantana before we talk about it in your Saturday Film Club next weekend, Lantana is on SBS Free On Demand if you'd like to catch up, and I'll give you a few reminders throughout the program on that. And I'd also love to let you know that on Monday morning we are starting the week with a fantastic outside broadcast by our breakfast team, Sonia and Jules, marking the 160th anniversary of the oldest town hall in the country. Guess where it is? Adelaide. That is right, Adelaide. And so we are going to be celebrating there. So please join Sonia and Jules as they open the doors and explore this incredibly historic building that serves as the heart of our local civic life here in Adelaide. And they're going to uncover the secrets and the history within its sandstone walls. And if you follow us on Instagram and on Facebook, please note that we'll roll out some really interesting videos about some of the secrets of the Adelaide Town Hall as well. So stay tuned for that on Monday. Hope that you can join Sonia and Jules then. Right now though, Deb Tribe with you. Let's hear some music. I was going to play it a bit earlier, but let's play it now. This is BJ Thomas, Hooked on a Feeling. It's 13 minutes to 7 on 891 ABC Adelaide.

0: The original version of Hooked on a Feeling by BJ Thomas from 1968, I think. Later, I know it had another run very popularly by Blue Swede, Hooked on a Feeling as well. But that was the original version. Deb Tribe with you on 891 ABC Adelaide at 10 minutes to 7. Let me know what you're up to today. I would love to hear from you. Maybe you're in denial or in recovery after the Socceroos match. What are you doing? Are you heading off to the market? Are you off to sport? Maybe you're heading into parkrun. Let me know. I'd love to hear from you. Please call in 1300 222 891, or you can text 0467 922 891 and let me know. We're going to talk about a great way to celebrate winter in, I believe, the best way possible very shortly, combining two wonderful winter pastimes, sitting around an open campfire and roasting marshmallows.
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0: I just love open fires in winter, and I love roasting marshmallows. And next Saturday, the 27th of June, you can do both things and actually be part of one of the state's biggest ever campfire celebrations, complete with an attempt to break the world record for the most people roasting marshmallows simultaneously. Can it be done? Yes, Adelaide, we can do it. To tell us more, we're joined by Nicole Wood, who is Marketing and Business Development Manager at the Woodhouse Adventure Park. Good morning, Nicole.
4: Good morning. Thank you for having me.
0: Now, I hear that you're sitting in the dark with a power outage at the moment.
4: Yes, I sure am, so bear with me.
0: No, well, thanks so much for joining us. Really appreciate it. Apparently, there are 573 people without power in Happy Valley and Ranella East at the moment. I don't know what the reason is. We'll try and get a predicted time for getting that back. But Flamberry?
4: It's Flamberry.
0: Flamberry, I love it. And, of course, it sounds like Jamboree, and that is because it involves Scouts SA.
4: That's exactly right. So Flamberry is hosted by Scouts SA at Woodhouse Adventure Park. It's a unique campfire festival. We're bringing together not just Scouts, but Scouts, their families, and the wider community. And we're looking to break the world record for roasting the most marshmallows simultaneously.
0: Now, that sounds like a great record to be involved in. It doesn't sound too stressful. In fact, it sounds absolutely fantastic. Now, the current world record was set in Kansas in 2012. Now, I understand it was with 1,272 people simultaneously roasting marshmallows. So I imagine you're going to have quite a few campfires to try and beat that one.
4: Yes. So we've got 200 campfires planned in half barrel drums with about 10 people standing around each campfire. So yes, there's going to be a lot of campfires on the day, but the Scouts have got a great plan in place to keep everybody nice and safe, and we'll have the CFS on site as well.
0: Great. Now, I know with these world record attempts, it has to be done totally above the board, and so you have to register, you have to buy your ticket to come along, and your details have to be there so that it can be a proper world record challenge. You can tell people how they can do that in a moment, but it's not just the challenge, which is happening at 6:30, because Woodhouse Adventure Park's open from 12 noon.
4: Yes, well, that's exactly right. So we're saying adventure by day, world record by night. So we'll be open from 12 noon with all of the classic Woodhouse activities. So, you know, the tube slide, challenge hill, the labyrinth, giant split level maze. And then from 2 o'clock, we'll be opening up the area where the world record will take place. And there'll be live performances. We've got food trucks coming in with delicious local bites. And then from 5:30, we'll also be doing a giant fire torch procession around Woodhouse, sort of leading into the world record moment.
0: Wow, that sounds absolutely fantastic. What a great day. That is next Saturday. I think tickets start at $25, family passes from $75. You've also got camping packages available as well, if you want to make a night of it.
4: Unfortunately, the camping has already sold out.
0: Right.
4: So no more camping, unfortunately, but we do definitely still have plenty of day tickets available. And we're literally a few tickets away from having enough people to break the world record. But we would like to really smash it. So we're really hoping that we'll get some more South Australians behind it.
0: Yeah.
4: And everyone's going to have an amazing night.
0: Let's do it. Let's do it. Let's absolutely smash. Come on, we'll have our own Australia v USA fight. The Socceroos couldn't do it this morning. I think Adelaide and anyone in South Australia that can get to the Adelaide Hills at the Woodhouse Adventure Park in Piccadilly can do it. We can smash the Kansas USA record. We need more than 1,272 people to register and get their tickets. What's the easiest way to do it? Just to go to the Woodhouse website, Nicole?
4: Yep, just jump onto the Woodhouse website and then you can go to Flamboree, which is under the events tab. Click book those tickets and come and join us.
0: Wonderful. We're going to check in with you next week, or maybe it might have to be the week after, mightn't it, to find out if you actually did get the record. But look, love to know. Let's smash it. Let's smash Kansas's record. And what a great, fun world record attempt to be involved in, Nicole. I hope you get loads of people signing up.
4: Oh, thank you so much. It's going to be a great night. So hope to see everybody there.
0: It will be. Flamboree, go for it. Next weekend from 12 at the Woodhouse Adventure Park in Piccadilly. Nicole, I hope the lights come on soon.
4: Thank you so much. Have a great morning.
0: Thank you. Same to you. Nicole Wood, Marketing and Business Development Manager at Woodhouse Adventure Park. And yes, you may be being impacted by that at the moment, the power outage in Happy Valley and Ranelagh East. We are looking to find out when that might be, power might be back on at the moment, but no word as yet. Love to hear what you're up to though this weekend now that the Socceroos match is done and dusted. Colette of Clearview says 10 degrees in the cemetery, but not a gust of wind, so it's quite refreshing. Magpies are in full song this morning as well. I wonder if, like me, they don't like cold winds. Colette, I'm with you. Had a couple of walks this week, literally. I tried to walk down a jetty the other night and the waves were coming up through the jetty and I was practically blown off. So I'm with you. Not so much the wind, but don't mind the cold. And Phil and Cheryl are in Goolwa. Good morning. 35 millimetres in the rain gauge this morning. That is impressive. Well done. Vic, love to hear from you, Vic, says, if a fish falls from the sky, is it an act of cod? Vic, I love your sense of humour. Thank you very much for that. And David, G5, says, I'm off to see another movie today, Tuna. It has good reviews and it sounds promising. Do you know it? I have seen the trailer for it, but I haven't been to see it yet. And it does look very interesting indeed, how you can get caught up in things that maybe you don't particularly mean to get caught up in. And this texter says, I'm on my way to a yoga class. I'm in my early 80s. Another campfire treat is bananas cooked in coals, then slice open and add chocolate inside. Yummy. Tips must make several cuts in the skin before placing in the coals. Oh, that is such a delicious recipe. I really have done that many a time and it's absolutely delicious. I usually wrap them in a bit of aluminium foil to protect them as well. Lots of great ways to celebrate around a campfire. But get involved if you can at the Flamboree at Woodhouse next week. We are coming up to the 7 o'clock news with Richard Davies. After that, we're going to mark World Refugee Day. And I would love to hear from you. Is there a family story, maybe your own story or your parents or other family members that came to Australia or to South Australia as refugees? I would love to know the story to that. So we're going to mark that after 7. If you've got a question or a comment, love to hear from you. The phone line is 1300 222 891. The text line 0467 922 891. And a bit later in the program, we are going to talk music with John Keneally. And our topic this morning is songs with monologues. So if you know a song that's got quite a bit of chatting in it, then please do let me know. I'd love to hear from you either way, by phone or by text. A thank you to Deb and Malang, 24 millimetres overnight. So getting some really great rain records as well. Deb Tribe with you today. It is World Refugee Day. Can't wait to hear your stories after 7 o'clock, and we'll hear from Sophie a little bit later, just before the 8 o'clock news.
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3: Good morning. Happy Saturday to you. Maybe not so happy if you're a huge Socceroos fan. Unfortunately, went down in Seattle 2-0 to the USA, but they rallied really well, particularly in the second half against a very highly ranked team. So I say a good result for the Socceroos regardless. Well, look, we are going to mark World Refugee Day today. So I would love to hear your family story. If you, your parents or other family members came to Australia or here to South Australia as refugees, please call in now on 1300 222 891 or you can text 0467 922 891 to join the conversation. Kim, our voice of the Manor, rang through to want to let you know that tomorrow at 2 at the Birdwood United Church, the Lobethal Harmony Club, of which he is a beautiful singer, it's a male voice choir, will be performing at 71 Shannon Street, Birdwood, $20 a ticket. Thank you, Kim. And Narelle in Littlehampton says, I'm off to an embroidery class at the South Australian Embroideries Guild. Oh, Narelle, let us know what you're embroidering, please. That sounds wonderful. And woohoo, says Richard and Louise from Strath. 22 millimetres of rain in the gauge at Gemmells, and hi to Phil and Cheryl at Goolwa. And Gail says 8 millimetres for us in Murray Bridge, but that is good for us. So that's very good to know. We've got some power outages at the moment, and someone's letting us know there's also one in Port Vincent. So we'll see if we can find out more for you as the morning continues. But love to hear from you what you're up to today, and particularly at the moment, any refugee stories in your family on 1300 222 891. There are 5 power outages impacting approximately 1400 customers. Everard Park, they're looking at restoration at 4 p.m. Port Vincent, 755 customers. Happy Valley and Ranelagh East, 573 customers. And at least in Happy Valley and Ranelagh East, they're looking at restoration at 8 o'clock this morning, which is good. Now, Glynis has phoned through from St Agnes. Good morning, Glynis.
4: Good morning.
3: Oh, it's a very exciting day for you today.
4: Extremely exciting and also very stressful.
3: What's happening?
4: So this afternoon, my daughter is marrying Chris, whose father was a refugee, came over on a boat from Vietnam when he was only a teenager on his own.
3: Gee. And that was that during the 1970s?
4: Yes, it would have been.
3: As a result of the, Vietnam War, which,
4: Yes, he had apparently, he'd worked as a teenager for the Australian Army. So once he got here, he was given, he was able to immediately become an Australian citizen, which was lovely for him.
3: But, wow.
4: Yeah, very brave young man.
3: Yeah, and so there you go. So you've got your own refugee story in your family, and I understand that you're a migrant as well, Glynis.
4: Yes, I was a 10-pound pom back in 1968. And my other son-in-law, his grandparents were refugees from Ukraine. So, yeah, we're definitely the multicultural family.
3: Yeah, and that is a real reflection of South Australian society right there in your own family, Glynis.
4: Well, it's lovely.
3: I'd hope your daughter and your new son-in-law have the most wonderful wedding today. Thank you so much for sharing such a lovely story on such an important day in your family's life.
4: It's a pleasure. Thank you, Deb.
3: Thank you, Glynis. Hope it goes fantastically well. And, of course, the marriage, more importantly. Yeah. Thanks, Glynis.
4: I'm sure. Thank you.
3: Bye-bye. Oh, what a lovely story. And, it is World Refugee Day today. And as I said, I started out by saying the USA defeated Australia 2-0 in the World Cup in Seattle this morning. But I tell you what, the previous game, which we won against Turkey, saw a couple of famous South Australians and former refugees themselves, Nestori Irukunda and Mohamed Touré, make their mark for the Socceroos, and they both migrated to Australia as refugees from Africa. Irukunda from Tanzania and Touré from Guinea. They came through the ranks at Adelaide United. They now play in England's championship, and they are among 6 players of African descent in the Socceroos, which again reflects Australia's cultural diversity. And their stories are just some of the many that are experienced by refugees arriving in Australia. So to celebrate World Refugee Day, share your story on 1300 222 891.

0: 0427 362 891. And let's talk now to Mirzia Bunyaku, who is the CEO of the Australian Migrant Resource Centre based here in Adelaide. Good morning, Mirzia, and happy World Refugee Day.
1: Good morning, Deb. Thank you very much. Yes, this day is very close to my heart indeed.
0: Yes, well, you've got your own experience, and I say happy, but for most refugees, the reason why they are refugees is not a happy story, is it?
1: Definitely not. So a refugee is someone who has been forced to leave their home because they fear for their safety, and this is due to war, conflict, or persecution. No one really grows up wanting to become a refugee. It's not a choice people make lightly to leave everything behind. It is often a decision made because staying behind is no longer safe.
0: Yeah.
1: And that's really the way that it doesn't start on a happy note, for sure.
0: No, it certainly doesn't. Now, Mirzia, you have your own story because you came to South Australia as a refugee. Can you tell us what happened to you?
1: Well, yes, that's correct. We were, like many other refugees, really forced to leave our home back in Kosovo during the conflict in the 1990s in the Balkans. And honestly, it's interesting that that hope keeps you there until the last minute, until it was no longer safe and we almost lost our life. When we, my parents made the decision that we needed to leave. And the one thing that I regret the most is probably that we had still that hope of going back as soon as possible, that you're leaving temporarily, and we left all our childhood family photos that we no longer have. And we never could go back because our house was bombarded. And we were never able to go back to the way it was.
0: No, well, the conflict there in the former Yugoslavia in the 1990s was horrendous, absolutely horrendous. So I'm very sorry that you and your family were a part of it. I'm so glad that you survived it and came here. And survival is what it's all about, isn't it, when you're a refugee? It's that survival instinct that's kicking in.
1: That's definitely so true. I mean, for us, it was it's that survival and hope that keeps you moving and gives you that motivation to move. And when you see, you know, I was part of 100 people hitting the mountains to cross the border, and you have so many children, elderly people, families, and all hoping that we'll see another light the next day with one goal in mind, and that is survival.
0: Yeah.
1: Nothing else is important at that point in time. It's just, are we going to be alive the next day? And walking through the nights and hiding under the trees during the day. So definitely that instinct. Just to, you know, it's really the immediate concerns, apart from survival, becomes safety, shelter, food and dignity as well.
0: Yes, exactly. So what was your path into South Australia, Mirzia?
1: So, yeah, I moved into the neighbouring country from Kosovo to Albania and became refugees there. There were so many difficult situations and decisions that my parents had to make around safety. Obviously, a lot of people, like, you know, people that came to Australia and other countries, were getting on the boats to cross over to Italy, to move into Europe, to find that safety. That was definitely a situation where hundreds of people died and drowned at sea. It was very difficult. And then we did learn through a close connection of a humanitarian program that Australia had. And that's, you know, something that gave us a bit of hope. And we applied through the humanitarian visa and were granted the visa to come to Australia as permanent residents. And that was, you know, in itself, moving, leaving everything familiar behind and coming into the unknown. But that safety, that protection and welcome has been really, really amazing.
0: Wow.
1: To allow us to rebuild our life again.
0: Well, I'm so pleased that there is, I mean, you've had to give up a lot to be here, but I'm glad that you have at least been welcomed and embraced here. How many refugees roughly enter Australia annually, Mirzia?

0: There's been, I think the most important thing to mention also is that since World War II, Australia has welcomed more than 1 million refugees. And that is a remarkable milestone and the theme for this year's Refugee Week as well. But it's very important to know that behind, you know, the numbers, there's a family, there's a child that has the opportunity to go to school and hope for a better future. You know, so many stories of loss and courage and resilience and hope. In South Australia alone, we sort of welcome around 1,000 to 1,200 humanitarian entrants each year. And our state has a really proud history of helping people rebuild their lives and become part of our community.
1: We heard from Glynis before, whose daughter today is marrying the son of a Vietnamese refugee, and I understand that is how the Australian Migrant Resource Centre was formed back in the 70s.
0: That's correct. So our centre started to help refugees that were coming from Vietnam in 1979, and now we have grown into supporting people over decades, you know, from various parts of the world, from all parts of the world, really. And we are really fortunate here in Australia to learn from cultures that have existed on this land for more than 65,000 years through First Nations peoples, and also benefiting from the knowledge, traditions, perspectives and talents brought by people from all around the world. It's really wonderful to see. Like, I feel like I work in the best place on earth. I've come across incredible people in my journey, and I work alongside people from more than 50 cultural backgrounds. And that diversity makes us stronger, helps us generate new ideas, respond more effectively, and really the motivation to make a difference. It's what gets us up every morning.
1: Yeah. Well, look, you know, we are a multicultural society, and sadly, I imagine there is a range of different nations being represented in the numbers of refugees arriving here at the moment due to the sheer number of conflicts happening globally at the moment. What sort of areas are we seeing refugees coming from at present, Mirzia?
0: That is very true, Deb. It's really sad to know that conflicts and humanitarian crises are occurring across multiple parts of the world today. And as a result, refugee communities arriving in Australia come from a wide range of backgrounds across Southeast Asia, the Middle East, Africa, Europe, and Latin America. And while their cultures and experiences may differ, they all share one thing in common: the search for safety, dignity and opportunity. I just want to share quickly that yesterday we launched the AMRC Youth Poster Awards exhibition, which is one of the highlights of Refugee Week, and it involves students and schools, you know, from primary, secondary and tertiary education across South Australia. And what stood out to me this year is that many young people are clearly aware of the conflicts and challenges happening around the world because we're exposed to it, even in today's world. Some of the realities reflected in their artwork. But what is even more powerful is the hope. The posters remind us that children often see humanity before they see difference. So the overwhelming message was one of kindness, inclusion and belonging, that we do not need to share the same story to show kindness, respect and belonging to one another.
1: If only we could all see life like that, humanity.
0: Exactly.
1: Exactly, humanity, yeah. Over difference. Well, today marks the formal end of South Australia's Refugee Week celebrations, but in fact you've got events planned right the way through until mid-July. So for people that would like to find out more about how they can support refugees, how they can become involved and what events you have on, how can they best do that, Mirzia?
0: The Australian Migrant Resource Centre is so proud to convene Refugee Week in South Australia. And this year we have achieved something really remarkable. So South Australia is hosting around 116 Refugee Week events, the largest calendar we've had ever. And it's becoming like a mini fringe, really. And that includes schools, councils, community groups, volunteers, artists, businesses, all coming together to learn, connect and celebrate. And what began as a week of recognition has grown into almost 2 months of conversations, exhibitions, performances, workshops. extraordinary support and engagement that Refugee Week now inspires across our state. It's really important to note that Refugee Week celebration started in Australia and it's now a global movement. Today alone, during World Refugee Day, there are 11 registered events taking place across the state. Encourage all your listeners to reach out to go to our website, AustralianMigrantResourceCentre.org.au, for a full calendar of events across suburbs and also our regions.
1: Wow.
0: How can people assist refugees? Really, there are many ways you can help. Organisations such as ours and many others and community groups work directly with refugee communities.
1: Yeah, that's...
0: People can also learn more and attend Refugee Week events, engage. But the need remains really significant. Today, more than 120 million people are displaced worldwide.
1: Yeah.
0: So only a small proportion are able to access permanent resettlement opportunities that me and my family were lucky to be a part of.
1: Well, Mirzia Banyaku, CEO, Australian Migrant Resource Centre, it's a really important thing to mark World Refugee Day today. It's part of South Australia's vibrant multicultural society, and people can find out more to go to the Australian Migrant Resource Centre.org.au, I think you said the website was.
0: That's correct.
1: And enjoy the rest of the events, and thank you so much for joining us this morning.
0: Thank you very much, Deb, for the opportunity, and see you all, you know, at one of the events.
1: Wonderful. Thank you so much. We're going to speak to Mike and Lily in just a moment. It's 26 past seven.
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1: Mike has called in from Ingle Farm. Good morning, Mike.
5: Good morning. Not in my family, but I have great respect for my refugee, Arne Doe, the comedian.
1: Oh, yes. He's incredible, isn't he?
5: He is. And another one is Hugh Van Ley, who was our governor, who I met briefly in Hawker and shook his hand and told him he was an inspiration to me.
1: Yes, that's right. And this is the thing. You know, refugees, as we heard from Mirzia, they have to build resilience because they have faced so much hardship and then can go on to take on these incredibly important roles in our society here and enrich it for us, Mike, don't
5: exactly.
1: they?
5: Yeah. Exactly.
1: Oh, yeah. Excellent. Thank you, Mike. Lovely contribution on World Refugee Day.
5: Right. Bye.
1: Thank you. Lily's in Montacute. Hi, Lily.
6: Good morning, Deb, and thank you for a great double whammy of a topic.
1: Oh, well, it's a good one. I mean, you know, it's important, unfortunately, more important now than it's ever been.
6: I agree with you, and it's wonderful. And so today at Prospect World Uniting Church, we are doing Christmas in June, and our donations will go towards Circle of Friends, which is a wonderful organisation, completely run by volunteers. Every dollar goes towards volunteers to help refugees. And it's just wonderful to see the work that's being done.
1: Oh, Lily, what time is that on?
6: We're starting at 5:30.
1: Today at the Prospect Road Uniting Church.
6: Yes, and cooking the turkey and the sticky date, and many people are cooking potato bakes. And so, it's just going to be a many hands help.
1: Well, Lily, we've literally got seconds from the news, but are you yourself a refugee?
6: No, my grandfather was sent off by the British to a refugee camp in South Africa.
1: Right.
6: But can I quickly say about Midge Tanith on Wednesday night at the refugee interfaith meeting?
1: Well, we're just about out of time. The bottom line is I think you're going to have to go to the Australian Migrant Resource Centre and look for all of the events. Lily, have a fantastic Christmas in June today for refugees, but go and have a look at that website if you'd like to find out more. We have the news coming up in just a moment. And after the news, we're going to celebrate International Music Day.
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8: Richard Davies with ABC News. The Socceroos have lost their second group stage match at the FIFA World Cup, going down 2-0 to co-host nation the USA in Seattle. An own goal by Cam Burgess in the 11th minute put the home side in front before Alex Freeman headed through the USA's second goal just before half-time. However, in the second half, the Socceroos were more dominant in the attack but failed to score. Former Socceroo Craig Foster says there are lessons to be learnt from today's defeat.
9: You know, we saw in the lead-up game, Switzerland-Mexico, if we're too passive and we go behind, it's very, very difficult to come back. And you can have a great second half. This is exactly what happened in those games. But it's often not enough. So we need to attack in first halves, get ourselves ahead, and then we can defend. So we got it around the wrong way this time. So, yeah, Popper's going to have to reflect on that starting lineup because the guys that come on did a fantastic job.
8: And thousands of fans in Adelaide got up early to gather at the drive near Adelaide Oval to watch the match on the big screen. The Socceroos have one final group stage match to come against Paraguay on Friday. WA's chief veterinary officer says authorities will swing into action if a suspected case of H5 bird flu in the state's south is confirmed. Samantha Girling reports.
10: Preliminary testing from a sick migratory sub-Antarctic seabird found near Esperance was positive for avian influenza. Final results will confirm if it's the H5 strain of the virus, which has devastated the bird and marine animal populations in Antarctica. Michelle Roden says if confirmed, the priority will be to assess if it has spread and work to protect endangered species and the poultry industry.
11: It would be problematic for them and they really take it very seriously and we work closely with them on preparedness and response activity.
10: Final test results are due today.
8: A fragile ceasefire has been agreed to between Israel and Hezbollah in Lebanon following a day of intense fighting. The agreement comes amid concerns continued hostilities in Lebanon will undermine the broader peace framework between the United States and Iran. Shortly after the truce began, there have been reports of more Israeli strikes in southern Lebanon. An Israeli spokesman at the United Nations, Jonathan Harunoff, insists his country is just trying to protect itself.
12: It's got nothing to do with Israeli presence in Lebanon as a defensive measure. It's got more to do with this internationally designated terrorist organization taking directions from the Islamic Republic. The onus here is on the Lebanese government, with whom Israel has an agreement enforced by the Security Council Resolution 1701 to have peace, but that peace is very much in jeopardy as a result of Hezbollah's and the Islamic Republic's dangerous action.
8: Police in Britain say at least one person has died after two passenger trains collided north of London. Firefighters, police and ambulance crews are at the scene in Bedford, which the emergency services are calling a major incident. The East of England Ambulance Service says nearly 90 people have been injured, over 30 of them seriously. Brett Byatt was in the last carriage of one of the trains involved.
13: There was a woman in front of me that had, like, completely, like, snapped her leg, and there was a woman behind her. They were sort of on top of each other. She couldn't move because of her back. There was a guy further down the carriage that couldn't move his neck. He was laid on the floor and people were holding him still.
8: A man has been arrested after allegedly stealing a tractor from a Port Lincoln farm. Patrols were called to the Wangaree property after 6 o'clock last night. Police say staff at the property blocked the stolen tractor's path with a ute and told police. The 45-year-old man has been charged with being unlawfully on premises and illegal use of a motor vehicle. In the AFL, the Crows are gearing up to play against Melbourne this afternoon at Adelaide Oval. Both Adelaide and the Demons sit inside the top six, but Melbourne is ahead in fourth place. The Crows made three changes for the clash, including the return of defender Mark Keane. Coach Matthew Nick says Keane has been a professional since his injury earlier in the year.
14: It's good to have the guys back and available. Isaac and Tex coming back in. We've seen them this year already, but both back into the side. And then for Mark Keane to make himself available is probably the big one.
8: Checking South Australia's weather, isolated showers expected about the southern agricultural area. Showers in Port Lincoln with a top of 15, a shower or two in Pirie, also 15, a possible shower in Renmark, 14, Mount Gambier, a shower or two and 13, showers in Broken Hill with a top of 13 also. Adelaide, partly cloudy with showers. A top of 15 is forecast. It's currently 9 degrees. Tomorrow, partly cloudy and 15 again. ABC News.
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1: Welcome to the weekend. Sorry, Socceroos fans. We went down 2-0 to the United States in Seattle, but all hope is not lost. We'll catch up with Ned Hall for a little bit of analysis a little later in the program. In a moment, the overnight police news, the week that was here on 891 ABC Adelaide. And tomorrow is International Make Music Day, and you can get out into the winter weather and enjoy the best local Adelaide artists in celebration of it. And we'll catch up with Sophie Thompson ahead of Talkback Gardening as well. Now, just loved hearing from you this morning. Thank you so much for your texts and your phone calls. The phone line is 1300 222 891. Love to hear from you if you can ring up, always. But the text line is great as well on 0467922891. We spoke just before the 7:30 news to Lily, who was running a circle of friends, a wonderful way to welcome refugees to Adelaide. And this texter says, circle of friends is such a good cause. Go Lily and the Prospect Uniting Church. Claudia, very happy that we interviewed Mirzia, the CEO of the Australian Migrant Resource Centre, on World Refugee Day, of course, a really important thing to be marked. And Anna says, my dad came out as an 18-year-old in 1956 from Italy, and my mum came in the 60s from then communist Poland. My ex-husband's family came to Australia in the 50s from Greece, and my children are fortunate to have such an amazing heritage. Anna, that makes you a truly contemporary Australian family. There's no doubt about it. So thanks very much for sharing that. Maggie in Seaford has sent through some amazing photographs of a windsurfer on the crazy windy days we've had this week, saying quite incredible watching these two guys at Moana on Thursday. Yeah, and the weather was wild on Thursday, wasn't it, Maggie? Thank you for that. Marilyn from Goolwa is off to the Yankalilla Market from 9 until 1 indoors for at least part of it. Marilyn, I hope you enjoy yourself. And Narelle earlier from Little Hampton said she was off to a needlework class, and wow, she is making an amazing creation, which she has sent through to me. I don't know whether there's so many pictures. Is it so many things there, Narelle? You are doing fantastically well. And on the rain front, 78 millimetres for the week from Grant at Holden Hill. That makes it a very good week indeed. I'll come back to more of your texts and calls in a moment, but let's check in with our South Australia Police and find out what's been keeping them busy overnight. Joining me now is Senior Constable Liam Bennett. Good morning, Liam.
17: Good morning, Deb.
1: How are you this morning? Have you been at the drive, or has anyone been at the drive just keeping an eye on things?
17: Yeah, look, I'm doing well, and happy to report that we did have some patrols out at the drive, and despite the crowd being a bit disappointed, we are very pleased to report that there were no significant issues there. We did have reports that a flare was let off after the game, and we'll look into that. However, overall, really pleased with everyone's behaviour there this morning.
1: I'm really pleased to hear that. Sounds like there were around about 4,000 people when we spoke to our producer, Taylor Oates, who was there as well. So apart from the flares, which is very disappointing, I'm glad that the rest went well. And you've been pretty busy overnight because there were three teenagers arrested after they stole a BMW in Unley.
17: Yeah, that's right. That was just before 5 o'clock this morning that police were called to Frederick Street after reports a home had been broken into and a BMW sedan had been stolen from the driveway. Now, fortunately, this car was fitted with GPS tracking, which allowed police to monitor its movements as it travelled towards the northern suburbs. About 5:15, the stolen BMW stopped at a servo in Blair Athol, and the driver allegedly refuelled and left without paying. Now, patrols continued to track the vehicle, which was located at a block of units on Hamblin Road at Elizabeth Downs. And following a search of the area, police arrested the three suspects shortly after 5:30. A 14-year-old boy from Elizabeth Park, a 17-year-old boy from Craigmore, and an 18-year-old man from Craigmore have all been charged with aggravated serious criminal trespass, illegal use of a motor vehicle, and making off without payment. The stolen BMW has been seized for examination, and we just appeal to anyone who witnessed the incident at Unley or who saw any suspicious activity in and around the northern suburbs just to give us a call on Crime Stoppers on 1800 333 000.
1: Okay, and we had a man arrested trying to steal a tractor. Where did that happen, Liam?
17: Yeah, this was near Wangaree, which is near Port Lincoln. It was 6:30 last night. The police were called to this property following reports that a tractor had been stolen. It's alleged the suspect entered the property and took the John Deere tractor. However, farm staff noticed and blocked the tractor's path with a ute, and they detained the man until police arrived. Patrols attended and arrested a 45-year-old man from Coffin Bay at the scene. He was charged with being unlawfully on premises and illegal use of a motor vehicle and bailed to appear in the Port Lincoln Magistrates Court on the 22nd of July. So some really good quick thinking from the farm staff there to prevent quite a high-value theft potentially.
1: Yes, exactly. And finally, a man arrested after an arson and break-in at Gawler.
17: Yeah, really fortunate that there weren't any injuries with this incident. It was police and fire crews were called to the property on High Street at Gawler just after 2 o'clock this morning following reports of a fire. Now, it's going to be alleged that the suspect smashed a front window of a unit and deliberately set fire to the window frame. And the fire was quickly extinguished, resulting in only minor damage. And as I said, fortunately, no injuries were reported. He then allegedly forced entry to another unit at the property and was actually located by police hiding inside a bedroom. And again, fortunately, no one was inside this unit at the time. The 35-year-old man was arrested and charged with arson and serious criminal trespass. He was refused bail and he'll appear in court on Monday.
1: Yeah, understandable. Arson is a very, very serious crime indeed. Well, Senior Constable Liam Bennett, it's been a very busy start to the weekend. I hope that eases off for you. And thanks so much for your great report this morning.
17: Thanks, Deb. Have a great day.
1: Thank you. Same to you, Senior Constable Liam Bennett from South Australia Police. A couple of people, John from Nuriutpa and Julia, saying it's Wangaree. It's Wangaree. So we'll try and get that right. Thank you. Instead of Wangaree. Kim from Manham says their choir's performance is at 1:30, not 2. Leonie is off to Mount Lofty Football Oval to watch her grandson play footy. Leonie, rug up. It's probably going to be pretty cold, I think, today. Although we're expecting 15 in the Adelaide area, only 12 degrees in Mount Barker. So probably a bit cooler up in Mount Lofty. Peter says 1.29. No, that can't be right. Must be 29. No, it's okay. Points one and point two. Point one, 29 millimetres of rain in Strathalbyn. I've got it now, Peter. And two, saw The Sheep Detective during the week and really enjoyed it. I'm glad, Peter, it's the right weather to go and see a movie, isn't it? And the souk market that I mentioned earlier, this texter says, is on today from 10 until 6 at the Tonsley Innovation District, is part of the Refugee Week, celebrating community food performances and diversity. Yes, it sure is. So get along to that if you can. Over 100 stalls and all sorts of food and delicious things to have a look at there. And Beck from Victor says, bitter cold night here at Victor. I know times are hard, but a gold coin donation or a can of soup, non-perishable, to help some of the local charities to aid those doing it tough would be a kind gesture. Have a great day and weekend from Beck, Raddy and Alan in Victor. Thank you so much. And look, Marianne is saying, hope you can help. Erica Modra was a classmate 22 years ago. We would like her to know that we are sending well wishes but have lost her contact details. If you can get a message to her, please let her know that her Uni SA Graduate Entry Masters Program classmates send their love and prayers. Well, Marianne, the best I can do is say that out loud and hopefully someone will let her know, and I can think we can all add our love and prayers to that message and hope that Tony is going to safely come through this terrible accident that he has faced. Now, getting so many texts on refugees, but we've got to move on for a minute. We've still got 5 power outages impacting approximately 940 customers. Port Vincent, Happy Valley, Ranelagh East, that looks like being restored at 8. Bletchley, Everard Park looks like being restored at 4. And I just wanted to let you know that next weekend, the last Saturday of the month, is our Saturday Film Club. And the film is going to be Lantana. the 2001 Australian drama directed by Ray Lawrence, based on Adelaide's own Andrew Bevel's play Speaking in Tongues. Anthony LaPaglia, Kerry Armstrong, Geoffrey Rush and Barbara Hershey are just four of the ensemble cast in that film, and it's free to watch on SBS On Demand if you'd like to watch it this week ahead of our Saturday Film Club next week. At 7:45, let's have a look back at the week that was here on 891 ABC Adelaide.
2: Breakfast with Sonia Feldoff and Jill Schiller.
16: What is a good design for a car park?
18: Events versus shopping, say.
16: Yeah, yeah.
19: Events needs really good access because it's got a lot of people leaving at the same time, whereas shopping centre is more fluctuating flow, so it's not as critical at the access.
16: What about the size of the car parks? You know, the lines aren't big enough.
19: So if it's an office car park, they can be narrower, whereas if you've got trolleys, they need to be wider.
18: As a designer yourself, do you have the worst car park in your view in Adelaide?
19: I might reserve my judgment on that. Look, I recently drove into a new car park, and I'll just say that if you have to put up a sign that says blind corner, then it hasn't been designed properly.
18: Okay.
2: Mornings with Rory McLaren.
20: Well, 9 times a day across our country, a dog attacks a postie. So where do homeowners come into this?
21: The message to dog owners is download the AusPost app. That will give you a real understanding of when the postie is going to be at your house to deliver your parcel, when that is going to occur, just to make sure that your dogs are secured behind a locked door or gate until the postie leaves the premises.
20: What protective action can posties take in these circumstances, Russell?
21: The first line of defence for us is to create space between the postie and the dog. We also issue bite-resistant pants. We've got citronella spray as a last line of defence. Mm. That's a safe non-toxic spray that deters the dog. And we've seen that being effective in practice in 95% of cases.
2: Afternoons with Joe Laverty.
22: So presumably you want an aged toddler where they can understand simple questions and speak back to you.
23: That's the goal. So we have a new production, and it's a local story that made world news. But because there's this mystery element, what we'd like to do is work with toddlers and interview toddlers and get them to tell us what might have happened. So if somebody's got a talkative toddler in their life, you know, the chats that you have with toddlers that are big-hearted and funny and brilliant and surprising and often full of truth bombs, then we would love to hear from you, and we'd love to start to collaborate with your young person.
22: How many do you need?
23: Look, I've said to the team, 500. We've still got a bit of time.
22: That's too many toddlers, Claire.
23: We're never going to do that all at once.
2: Drive with Nikolai Bailharts.
24: One of the lines that comes to mind is, you know, fresh is best. But you've been looking at the nutrition. There's some really interesting results as part of this.
25: Yeah, so look, with modern technologies that we have for freezing and canning, most nutrients are retained really well through these processes. There's actually not that much difference to fruits or vegetables that have been stored in the bottom of your fridge for a week compared to those that you might be taking out of the freezer or out of a can. But, you know, if people are having that variety between having some fresh, some canned, some frozen, and different types of fruit and veg across those as well, that will help to ensure that you are getting that adequate nutrient intake and not losing out from, you know, perhaps particular nutrients that don't do as well under certain conditions.
2: Evenings with Spence Denny.
26: Well, it is an adventure, the reenactment of the first commercial North and South motor tour, the longest in the world at the time. They're recreating it in two 1925 Studebakers. The group is still in the NT, having started the long trip back home to Adelaide. Was there a good level of awareness as to why you were in Darwin?
27: Yes, there is. I've been amazed at the people we come across. Oh, we've seen you guys. You know, we've heard about you and that sort of thing.
26: How'd you go with repairing the wheel that had developed a crack?
27: Yes, we managed to get that welded back together in Darwin. It was great. They had a really good facility there at the car club in Darwin. Had great workshop, and one of the guys there welded the wheel back together for us. So it's back on the car and it's performing really nicely.
26: Well, enjoy your tuna mornay, Brenton, and drive carefully.
1: Car parks, dog attacks, toddlers, fruit and veg and Studebakers. I love Studebakers, 63 Lark Cruiser and the Gran Turismo, a couple of my favourites, but these ones are a lot older. They're just a few of the stories that we looked at on 891 ABC Adelaide last week. Plenty more, of course, coming up for you across the weekend and next week as well. Don't forget to join the breakfast program with Sonia and Jules live from the Adelaide Town Hall, the oldest town hall in Australia. on Monday morning. Lovely to hear from you on the text line, which is 0467 922 891. Sarah says, wondering how the football fans got flares into the venue, as we just heard from Liam Bennett, Senior Constable Liam Bennett, you know. There were some flares that were let off at the drive. Are they not screened on entry? Asks Sarah, and quite a good question as well. Paul says, for the week, 104 millimetres of rain at Stirling. That is amazing. And coming back to World Refugee Day,

0: Nathan in the Barossa says, up to 4,000 old Lutherans fled religious persecution in Prussia between 1838 and 1851. 170 years later, this now accounts to over 1 million descendants across Australia, a tremendous and significant legacy, including involvement and advocacy for Aboriginal people. So much to be thankful for. Quite right, Nathan, and very important to mark stories like that on World Refugee Day. Thank you so much. 8:10, we are going to celebrate International Make Music Day up next.
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0: The City of Adelaide is once again staking its claim as Australia's premier live music destination city. They have organised a full Make Music Day takeover of the city with over 360 performers playing in 40 venues from 11 a.m. this morning to midnight tonight. Be a part of it. How can you do that? Felicity Edwards is from the City Experience team at the City of Adelaide. Good morning.
3: Good morning. How are you going? Did you watch the game?
0: I watched a bit of the game this morning whilst I was on air. Not the result we were hoping for, but they put up a very good fight, particularly in the second half, I thought. So, you know, I'm still got my fingers crossed for the rest of the World Cup. But music, yeah. Music is like sport is a lot of people's passion. Music is my passion and it is so important in our life. It's so important to a happy life, I think, and it really connects us with a universal language. And we are a UNESCO City of Music here in Adelaide.
3: We absolutely are. And at the City of Adelaide, we love events and we love live music. Thank you for that intro. And Make Music Day is actually one event that we produce ourselves in partnership with the music community and local venues, pubs, bars and other quirky destinations.
0: Great. So how do you find out where all the venues that are taking part are? Is it a matter of just stepping out, putting your boots and your jacket and your beanie and your scarf on and wandering around the streets? Or is there a map that you can follow that sets out where the music is?
3: There's absolutely a map. There's also a list. We have a program that has the day program, so making music during the day, which is 11 a.m. to 6 p.m. today, and then the night program, which is 6 p.m. to midnight. And there's, as you said, there's 107 acts across 40 venues, so you can make your little trail. But if what we're really trying to do is represent diversity, so we're hoping people try out a new music scene or a genre. There's Japanese, Arabic traditions, Latin, Scandinavian, Nordic folk, Ukrainian women's choir. There's even a Chinese a band called Wine Times at 9 p.m. at Yanggu Pho Hot Pot. Anguilla Street, if people want a break and get some food. Pop, soul, country, blues, jazz, Americana, death metal, punk, noise rock, Aboriginal country, folk, soul, an Aboriginal metal band called Falter, who are amazing. That we have death metal during the day, which is unusual, electronic dance music, you name it, it's everywhere. So go to Experience, if you go to the Experience Adelaide website and put in Make Music Day, it has all the lists and all the and the map to plan your preferred day.
0: Well, what a great thing to do today because, you know, probably the worst of the weather is behind us now. The cloud is clearing. I'm looking out the window. It is a bit brisk, but you rug up right and you get yourself a good spot in one of these venues. And like you said, if you love blues, maybe try something completely different.
3: Yeah.
0: Step out of your comfort zone and support some of our incredible local artists because, as we say, pretty much every week, and it's so true, South Australia does punch above its weight when it comes to how small we are as a state, but how talented and creative our people are. So go along and support them. You've got the chance today, 40 different venues. You'll find one that suits you. 11 till midnight, the Experience Adelaide website is your starting point to plan the day. And sorry, you said another thing after that I should have made a note of after you have a look at it.
3: Well, the other thing is that hopefully you'll just come across it. If you're in the mall, the central market or the train station today, you will be in Make Music Day. So it shouldn't be too hard to find.
0: Oh, great. So you could incidentally be celebrating Make Music Day, whether you even choose to or not, if you're at the railway station, in the mall or at the market. I love it, Felicity. We want UNESCO City.

0: legacy of music to be a primary thing that we're so proud of here in Adelaide. So go support it. Go to Experience Adelaide. Have a look and support one of our wonderful local artists. And happy International Make Music Day, which is actually tomorrow, Felicity, but I think Saturday's a great day to get out there and enjoy it today.
1: Certainly is, yes.
0: Thanks for joining us.
1: Thanks so much.
0: Thank you. Felicity Edwards, City Experience Team at the City of Adelaide. Go online and have a look. Jackie says, saw Casey Donovan at the Cabaret Festival in a packed festival theatre last night. It was a great show. What an amazing voice. Such power and range with beautiful delivery. She was fun and wise, sharing her life lessons. Jackie, that sounds like the perfect thing to do. And of course, Cabaret Festival last weekend, if you haven't had a taste of that either. Nathan, VK50G from the Amateur Radio Experimental Group today is the Australian VHF, UHF Field Day Amateur Radio Clubs across Australia. I don't really fully understand that. Trying to contact each other and wish everyone good luck in it. So good luck to all Field Day Amateur Radio Clubs across Australia being involved in the experimental group today. Jackie says, La La Land and Vocalised Choirs are having a movie fundraiser with the Sheep Detective at the Regal Theatre in Kensington Road tomorrow at 2, with both choirs singing a few songs before the film. Tickets are only $20. Thanks, Jackie. And I did let you know that next Saturday's Saturday Film Club film is 2001's Australian film Lantana. It's on SBS. Have a look at it. But this texter says, I'm hoping that these movies might come up on Movie Club. Both are classics, Lost in Translation. That one's by Sofia Coppola, and The Good, the Bad, and the Ugly. Okay, it's in my notes. I can't guarantee, though. And Mandy in Collingswood, coming back to the whole World Refugee Day that we are marking today, says, I used to be a member of Circle of Friends, but am now an ongoing supporter. We welcome and assist people seeking asylum and refugees with a difficult process of establishing themselves in Australia or with the challenges of detention. It began in 2002 in South Australia, completely volunteer run with no official headquarters. Anyone can support refugees. And I encourage people to learn more about their local group, Circle of Friends Australia. There are currently around 13 in South Australia. Thank you very much, Mandy. Lovely to hear from you. And this texter says, the state has real musicians with talent. Hindley Street Country Club is the perfect example, selling out to world stadiums. They certainly are doing fantastically well indeed. Someone who's doing fantastically well is Sophie Thompson. She is our Saturday and Sunday talkback gardener. Good morning to you, Sophie.
2: Good morning, Deb.
0: Have you been getting some rain in Shingleback Farm? That's the big question. You can keep it short here because I want a bit of a longer answer after eight, but love to know if you've got some of it.
2: We have. So looking forward to talking to our listeners and talking to Kim Cirrus. We're talking about roses. It's bare root rose season. It's best time. You can always squeeze another rose in your garden.
0: Exactly. So
2: vertical gardening, that's where it comes to its fore. So I'll look forward to chatting with listeners, answering their questions and talking roses.
0: Wonderful. Thanks, Sophie. So if you would like to get in the queue now to speak to Sophie, the Talkback Gardening line, it's the same line that you can reach me on and everyone here at 891 every day of the week, 1300 222 891. And if you've got a rose question, you may want to wait until after 8:30 when Sophie will be joined, as she said, by incredible rosarian Kim Cirrus, who that you'll get two for one, real bang for buck there if you would like to have a chat with both of them. And just also to let you know that after Talkback Gardening this morning at 9:30, John Keneally is joining me in the studio and we're looking at songs that have monologues in them. So the song doesn't have to be a whole monologue in itself, but just a song where there is a big bit of talking in it. If you have got a suggestion to make, we would love to hear from you. So make sure that you have our numbers in your phone. Text 0467 922 891. Download the Listen app and it's got it all there. You can get through really quickly. And to ring for Talkback Gardening, 1300 222 891. Looking very much forward to your Talkback Gardening questions coming up after the 8 o'clock news with Richard Davies.
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4: 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It noted a slowing economy and disruption to oil supply from the Middle East.
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5: News with Richard Davies. Good morning. The United States has beaten Australia 2-0 in their second round World Cup game in front of 67,000 fans in Seattle. National sport reporter David Mark is there.
6: The Socceroos could not have got off to a worse start when a fast break and cross came off the foot of defender Cameron Burgess for an own goal in the 11th minute. The second came via a header by US defender Alex Freeman after 43 minutes. Australia made five.

0: Well, over really the week, we've had 26 mils, which is huge for us. I know that will be nothing compared to other places, but can I tell you, everywhere around here, it is green, it is luscious. You can't walk around the paddocks without getting wet feet. I am loving it.
1: Yeah, look, it is incredible, isn't it? We have not, I can't remember having a winter quite like this. Well, not for a while. You know,
0: no, and while we're all a bit nervous about what's coming towards the end of winter, we're just loving the rain while we've got it.
1: Exactly.
0: And, you know, it's recharging the soil moisture and plants will grow beautifully. So bring it on.
1: Exactly right, Sophie. I mean, the whole point is enjoy it while you've got it. Make the most of it. You know, you want to keep it in the soil, don't you? That's the other part of it.
0: Absolutely. So you want to keep it in the soil. And if you have rainwater tanks, you want to capture everything you can.
1: Wonderful. Well, look, we are going Talkback Gardening right now. So call in to speak to Sophie on 1300 222 891. And at 8:30 this morning, we're being joined by Rosarian and Churchill Fellow Kim Cirrus, who is, you know, if he doesn't know it about roses and it doesn't exist, because he's been overseas investigating new ways of growing roses, new varieties and how they're created.
0: He certainly has. And we're going to talk about the process. I mean, many people wouldn't realise that to come up with a new rose, it takes a long time. You know, there's years in the breeding and years in the selection. And then even to grow the rose that you go and buy, there's, you know, quite a bit of time involved in that. And then it's dug up and you go and buy it in a plastic bag at this time of year and you're going, what's that about? Well, we're going to talk all about that, what bare-rooted roses are, why it's such a great time to be buying them and planting them, you know, how to prep if you're going to plant roses, and or any other rose query you've got. Kim will be with us after 8:30.
1: Yes. So if you've got a rose question, maybe hold off for a few minutes or you can jump in the queue. But if you've got a question about anything else, call through now on 1300 222 891. As always, a couple of ABC Gardening magazines to give away a little bit later in the program. Now, we say it every week, but Sophie likes to talk to you about your problems. So please don't send your questions through on the text line. Ring up instead, 1300 222 891. But we do love your comments on the text line, which is 0467 922 891. And at 9:30, after Talkback Gardening, John Keneally is going to play us some songs with monologues. I'd love to hear your suggestions as well, and we'll end the day with the Saturday quiz. Well, the weather in Adelaide today, a shower or two clearing, and it's looking pretty clear out the window here at Collinswood, I have to say. 15 degrees, but if you're in Mount Barker, only 12 degrees. Very chilly indeed. Partly cloudy, a high chance of showers becoming less likely late this afternoon and evening. Light winds becoming south to southeasterly, 15 to 20 kilometres per hour in the middle of the day, then becoming light in the early afternoon. Around the state, isolated showers about the southern agricultural area and a chance of isolated light showers about the south of the pastoral districts and in the west. Maximum temperatures below average and southwest to southerly winds tending south to southeasterly later. The only warnings at the moment, just still that flood warning for the inland rivers in SA, with elevated river levels along the Warburton River at Putaputa and the lower Cooper Creek around Innamenka, still expected to continue for a few weeks. And in Broken Hill today, whoa, showers and a chilly 13 degrees. We're going Talkback Gardening. The number again, 1300 222 891. Just remember, Sophie's advice is of a general nature and shouldn't be taken as personal professional advice.
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1: Let's get going this morning with Rachel from Cherry Gardens. Good morning, Rachel.
4: Hello, Deb.
1: Now, you've got some glory vine cuttings, Rachel.
4: Yes, yes. Hi, Sophie. Sophie, I have 6 glory vine cuttings in a 15-centimetre pot that was struck last year by a friend, and they did fine over summer. They're now dormant. The plan was to put them into where our new deck and pergola is going on the northern side of the house. However, the plan was to build this during while the vines are dormant, but our lovely builder has been injured, and it seems unlikely that that will be built before the spring. So what do I do with these cuttings? Do I, because I can't put them in where they're going to go because I don't know where the posts are going to go.
0: Yeah.
4: So do I pot them on? What do I do?
0: Okay. So can I, when you say cuttings, is there like 6 in one pot? Is that,
4: yes,
0: that the idea?
4: Yes,
0: yeah. Okay.
4: Yes, yes.
0: So I can totally relate.

0: to this because last winter I bought glory vines bare-rooted, thinking that I'd be able to plant them all immediately, and it turns out that one of my pergolas wasn't ready to go. So I simply pot them up individually. They'll keep growing, and then when your pergola's done, then you can plant them out. So that won't matter at all. So good quality potting mix. They will grow beautifully in those pots, and you'll be able to plant them out when you're ready. So,
1: What size pots for each one?
0: I'm going to sound a bit negative here. Just in case something goes wrong and it's a bit later than what you think, you know, like it might end up being I ended up planting some of mine in summer, which you think, oh, that's not ideal to be planting them. But because they were under the pergola, there was a bit of protection, I was watering them, they were fine. So I would actually put them into 20-centimetre pots. You know, if you could guarantee that as of, you know, early October you could plant them out, you could probably get away with 150 millimetre pot. Did I say 20? Yes. Yeah, 20-centimetre, not millimetres. Yep, 20. So that's an 8-inch pot. If you knew you were going to plant them early spring, you could do it into a 6-inch pot. The most important thing is when you separate those roots, you know, they'll get a bit of disturbance. When you put them in the soil and let them grow, you sort of want to leave them for a couple of months without disturbing them. So because those new fine roots will be developing, we need them to sort of harden up a bit. So once you pot them on, I'd say give them 3 months. So if we're talking about July, August, September, you know, by early October, you're ready to plant them. Yes. And hopefully by then you'll have a pergola.
1: Lovely. And do I cut back what the growth that's, you know, I would normally have pruned them? Do I cut back that sort of that growth?
0: I wouldn't actually be doing that necessarily. I'd be just leaving them as they are, let them get established, put them in the ground, and then next winter you could prune them hard.
1: Lovely. Thank you so much.
0: Thanks, all the best. Rachel. Enjoy, Rachel.
2: Timing is all, isn't it? In anything you want to do around your house, and you would know that more than anyone with all the work that you've had to do. It's a domino impact, isn't it? You do one thing and then something else needs to be done and then something else needs to happen, and timing, it can be really hard to juggle.
0: It can be frustrating, but ultimately you've just got to be flexible. And, you know, water is the magic ingredient. You know, while it mightn't be ideal not to, you know, the winter is a great time to be planting bare-rooted plants, but if you just can't get around to it, you know, accept that you can plant even going into summer as long as you water.
2: Yeah, yeah. No, excellent advice. Don't get too hung up on it. Try and do it at the best time if you can, but if you can't, you can't. Mm. Now, Jean from Kensington, is this the Jean that rang us last week about fruit bags? Good morning.
3: Good morning. Yes, I'm just phoning in case people took the idea of putting the fruit bags over oranges and mandarins.
2: Yes, we did get a lot of people commenting, where might we get these bags from?
3: Right. Well, I lost most of my mandarin crop overnight because the rats got onto the bags opposite where I'd tied. They chewed through the nylon twine and, of course, the bag fell off, so dinner was served. So I have three mandarins and I've now taken all of the oranges off. And I'll re-thread the bags, I think, with a flexible wire for next year.
0: Yep. Okay. So they didn't eat through the bag. They just ate the twine. Interesting. And these were the proper fruit protection bags?
3: That's right. Yes.
0: Yeah. Oh, what a bummer, Jean.
3: I was livid. I was absolutely livid.
2: Oh, no. Well,
0: I bet.
2: Yeah. And I've just got my crop of oranges and lemons. I'm getting a little bit worried. So I have to go and have a look.
3: My oranges are ripe, so I thought they were probably needed another couple of weeks, but they turns out they're okay. But I thought I wasn't going to take any chances because they just took them. They did, I think it was about 20 bags they chewed through in one night.
0: Man, they're keen, aren't they? Gosh. Okay, well, I'm sorry to hear that, Jean, but thank you so much for giving us the update.
3: Thank you.
2: Thanks very much, Jean, and let's hope it doesn't happen in the future. Got lots of lines free. If you would like to speak to Sophie, the number to call is 1300 222 891. And not much going on in this time of winter, I know, but the Gamble Cottage and Garden is open tomorrow, Sunday the 21st of June, from 1 until 4 p.m. It's the last one until September. So if you would like to see Gamble Cottage and enjoy some warm afternoon tea and get some

0: lots of plants going cheap at 296 Main Road in Blackwood. Tomorrow is the time to do it, from 1 until 4.
1: And if you can, I just add to that, Deb, you know, when we have a heritage cottage like that, gorgeous little cottage garden, the plants that they're propagating from that garden are old-fashioned sorts of plants, and many of them are not the sorts you find in a nursery or garden centre anymore. Yeah. They've sort of gone out of favour. So if you want hardy, old-fashioned plants that are, you know, often bulletproof because they've been surviving for centuries plus, that is a fantastic place to get them, because you won't find them in the nursery or garden centre. So, you know, if you're interested in interesting old-fashioned plants, Gamble Cottage Garden, just as, you know, we often promote Unley Gardeners Plant Rescue, same thing.
0: Exactly. So get along tomorrow, 1 until 4, 296 Main Road, Blackwood. And if you have something coming up with your gardening club or with a house that you're involved in, please send us through the details so that we can read them out in Talkback Gardening and let everybody know. Just email all of the relevant details to adelaideweekends@abc.net.au. adelaideweekends@abc.net.au. 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
0: Valda is in Cumberland Park. Good morning.
5: Hi, Deb. How are you?
6: Meet the builder of dreams.
7: It's a great.
0: I don't know what. Hello. That was very strange. My machine just started playing out of the blue there. I think I've stopped it. Sorry about that, Valda.
5: All good, all good. How are you, Deb and Sophie?
0: Super
1: good.
0: We are
1: great, thank you.
0: Loving the rain, loving the rain.
5: So, Sophie, have you finally got rain down where you are?
1: We have. It's green all around here. Can I say, 1 year ago this weekend, it was brown all around here, and we tried to plant and the ground was bone dry. So I'm so excited that the ground is moist.
5: Oh, fantastic. And it's been a good rain, so yeah.
1: Mm. Absolutely.
5: Yeah, I have, as per your instructions, erected two wicking beds from IBCs.
1: Awesome.
5: And they've turned out well, although I think one is probably being too wet, so I'll have to cut the pipe down even lower. The thing of frustration that I have is how to cover them adequately. At the moment, I've got this white shade-like material covering both beds, laid over plumbing pipes, you know, the internal wall plumbing pipes that are flexible.
1: Yeah.
5: But I find it frustrating to have to, you know, adjust and readjust the shade cloth. Is there a more efficient way of covering IBC beds with shade cloth?
1: Okay. Now, so are you talking about insect exclusion netting or actually shade cloth?
5: Sorry, not shade cloth. Insect exclusion netting, yes.
1: Okay.
5: Which
1: so
5: is
1: it's a
5: like
1: little bit
5: shade cloth.
1: It is, but it's it doesn't give you as much shade, and it's a little bit more flexible. So actually yesterday afternoon late, I was doing exactly that. Now, I have metal rods that I've put over my beds. They're just arches, but you can do the same out of, you know, thicker PVC pipe. If you're using the PVC, I used to have a stake in the soil on either side, and then the PVC would arch over and secure onto the stakes. Now, what I do then, if I've got, either one bed or two beds in a row, so I then stretch the insect exclusion netting, I knot it in a bundle, like a sort of man bun, or on either end, so it's tight, and I simply have four clamps. Now, I have tried all sorts of clamps, and I've ended up with hardware clamps. They're actually very strong.

0: because I used to try, you know, the bulldog clips you get from the $2 shop, and half the time in a bit of wind they would spring off. So I just have four clamps, so I pull it sort of tight on either end. If I can't knot the insect exclusion net in a man bun, I have a bit of twine or something that I tie it tight, and that way it sits tight over it. Now, if we're trying to keep cabbage white butterflies off, at the moment there are not many around because it's got so cold. It's more that I have to have them totally protected at the start of the season, so March, April, May. You know, they've got to be protected. And at the other end, so once we get towards September, the cabbage whites will come back in force. So at this time of year, you can actually take it off. But that's simply what I use. And I more or less do the same for shade cloth, although shade cloth is not quite so flexible. If I have to shade a bed, then I just use the clamps and I don't worry about knotting it off because I don't need the same perfect covering, if you like. Now, I don't know that the insect exclusion netting, though, will keep rodents out of your bed. I think it will only keep the caterpillars out of your beds. So rodents, I think, could eat through the netting, I hate to say.
1: Okay. So do you do the man buns behind the actual the metal caging?
0: No, I just have it, it's stretched on the outside of the IBC and the plastic, so it's on the outside of the caging. And then the four clamps, if you've done it tight, four clamps, one in each corner, will hold it in position. And I've, you know, despite out here where, you know, it is so windy out here, things that are not secure just get blown off. And, you know, I've been able to keep insect exclusion netting on my bed successfully. So if you want to send me a message through one of my, you know, either my website, Sophie's Patch, or whatever, I can find a photo and send it through to you. So it's all about just pulling that insect exclusion netting tight. And then you have to have something good to clamp it. And in the end, I was so sick of all the things I tried not working that I invested in some good clamps. And, you know, I really have to put some energy into making them open. So that means they're not going to flick off in a bit of wind.
1: Yeah, and be easily accessible as well. Oh,
0: absolutely. So it's only, you know, I often have two beds together. So my one piece of insect exclusion netting is covering two beds. So, you know, by the time you're ready to start harvesting broccoli and all that, at this time, or cauliflowers, usually the netting can come off.
1: Fabulous. Thank you for that, Sophie.
0: All the best, Valda. It's, you know, we're just trying to get one step ahead of the competition, really, aren't we?
1: Oh, exactly. Yep.
2: Thanks for calling in.
1: Okay, see ya.
2: Bye. 1300 222 891. If you would like to speak to Sophie Thompson on Talkback Gardening this morning, love to hear your questions. Marcia, or is it Marcia from Hawthorne? I'll get it right. Is on the line about fruit bags. Which is it?
3: The fruit. It's Marcia. Sorry. Yes.
2: Marcia.
3: Good morning, ladies. My fruit bags just made out of old sheets torn into strips, and then those strips are smaller pieces. But pegs. I originally had drawstrings in the top of them. So now I just use ordinary old pegs. So just put your fruit bag over the top of the fruit, and then just get a couple of pegs and just peg it tight around the little branch. So that might help that lady who's going to try and re-thread some more cord all through her bags. So just go and, buy lots and lots of just cheap pegs, and that seems to work as well too. So
0: I love it. The things we do to try and keep creatures off our goodies.
2: Yeah. Look, I'm a huge fan of peg technology. I use it on so many things at my house. I do love a peg. So Jean from Kensington, if you're listening, maybe try the pegs before you thread through the different
0: wire.
2: Exactly. Yeah. That's great. Thanks, Marcia.
3: Okay, good. Yeah, thank you. Thanks, ladies.
2: Thank you. Bye. Sophie, I've got a question for you. Why man bun and not just bun?
0: Every time I walk past, it looks like that. You know, it's just because I've got extra material in my, I don't know why. I don't know why.
2: Are man buns different to other buns, are they? Oh, I'm getting a big,
0: know.
2: I'm
0: not
2: getting
0: as
2: a big
0: many
2: yes
0: girls
2: from
0: wear
2: Emma.
0: Buns these days, do they?
2: Yeah, I guess not. I'm going to look up man bun while we're doing Talkback Gardening.
0: And I'll have to find a photo.

0: bun insect exclusion knitting. I've got a group together. Of people coming today. We'll have to see whether they think it looks like a man bun or not.
1: Put them on Insta. I'd love to see them side by side. Greg is in Wyala. Greg, you might be happy, but your apricot tree is not. Good morning.
2: No, yes, good morning, Deb and Sophie. Yeah, it's been, I'll tell you the story. We've had it a long time, but in 21 and 22, we got some unreal crops. You know, we had bucket loads of apricots. We stewed a lot, and I made 4 kilograms of jam one year. But for the last couple of years, we've had virtually none. You know, like, you know, you wouldn't even fit them in a bucket, in a small bucket.
0: Is the tree healthy, Greg? It hasn't had limbs die or anything like that?
2: No, it's quite healthy. It's always been up against the garage, but doesn't mind that. But it hasn't been pruned, I don't believe, much at all. Would that help or hinder?
0: Well, so when we prune apricots, we don't do it at this time of year.
2: No, they're the one fruit tree.
0: We have to do it in summer, and that would certainly help because if it's got, you know, congested, it would open it up a little bit. The other thing I am going to say, when we have extremely hot years, sometimes if the fruit is at a vulnerable stage, the stone heats up. And it actually cooks the fruit from the inside, and you get all sorts of rots on really hot years, and the fruit then isn't suitable. So, you know, have you been feeding it? Does it look healthy and green when it's in leaf?
2: It has been, for sure, you know, especially like this year. But like I say, hardly any fruit. We have a few flowers on it and no fruit.
0: But only a few flowers? It wasn't covered in flowers?
2: No, not really. Our biggest problem is birds eating them.
0: Oh, birds eating the fruit.
2: I put a net over the whole thing, really.
0: Yep. You have to exclude birds if we're going to grow fruit on trees. You know, if you just want to bring birds into your garden, planting fruit trees is the best way to go. But if you actually want the crop, so I would suggest that, you know, you keep on the feeding, make sure it's healthy. Look at how much it flowers in spring and then see what it does. And then I would be pruning it, you know, if it's got fruit on it, prune it after you pick the fruit. But then I would be pruning it and you can take up to 30% off, and that will stimulate new growth. And, you know, if the tree, ultimately you've got to have lots of flowers. So if the tree's not flowering as well, whether it's not getting as much light or whatever it is, I would try pruning it after its fruiting period next summer.
2: Mm-hmm. Okay. Well, thank you.
0: All the best with that. I haven't necessarily got a magic wand, but it's certainly something to try.
2: Thank you.
1: Thank you, Greg, for calling in. Love to hear from you. And got a few texts here, but one of them is from Martin, who's listening in Hobart, Sophie. Says, I recently saw these deciduous trees out in the front of a building in East Melbourne. I'd like to plant one on my property, but would like it identified. Can you please help? Their white flowering aspect is stunning in spring and complements the building's fretwork. We've got a photograph that you can't see, but do you know what those trees are, Sophie?
0: I do know what those trees are, and they are one of my favourite. They are an ornamental pear. Now, can I say ornamental pears, you know, the common one, the one that we really started growing was called the Manchurian pear. Then there's a whole lot of more upright versions like Chanticleer or Cleveland Select. And then there's some really columnar ones that are called Capital. But ornamental pears are one of my favourite trees because in winter, you know, usually a bit later than this, but they flower and they smother themselves in single white blooms and it looks like snow has fallen. Oh. They look absolutely beautiful and then their leaves follow. Now, depending on the variety, some of them flower in August, some of them flower a bit before that, but an ornamental pear. So if Martin heads along to his local nursery or garden centre, they will be able to help him choose the size of ornamental pear that suits. There's also some more compact forms. Let's call them a dwarf Manchurian pear. They're not really. They're called, one's called Festivity or another name for it is Westwood. And so if you say, look, I want a deciduous tree, I love the look of pears, they give you magnificent autumn colour. Someone just sent me a photo of their leaves on the ground yesterday. Magnificent autumn colour, beautiful blooms late in winter as we go into spring. There is an ornamental pear to suit any size garden.
1: Well, Martin, listening in Nipaluna, Hobart, I hope that you heard that and that you can send us through some pictures when you've planted your own ornamental pears. Thanks for the question. Now, we are going to be talking roses very shortly, and I'd just like to read out a few rain reports. We'll probably leave them here, but CJ at Woodside says 78 millimetres for the week. Soil profile is saturated. Alan in Blackwood says 74 millimetres of rain and a total of 258.2 for the month to date. The creeks in the Blair National Park are running strongly and filling up Playford Lake, which is fantastic. And Oliver says lots of lovely rain here at Watervale. The soil is at field capacity, the dam is filling and the tanks are full. 16 millimetres yesterday, 123 millimetres for July and 110 above the long-term average at this time of year. So that is happy days from Oliver. And just finally on man buns, I have been looking and the man buns, it's true. This texter says man buns are looser and floppier. Women's tend to be more sleek and shiny. So there you go.
0: See, the way, that's exactly right. It's sort of all coming out.
1: Well, look, we are going to have a chat with Rosarian, Churchill Fellow and all-round good guy Kim Cirrus about the process behind the creation of new roses next. So if you have a rose question, you'll get both Sophie and Kim to help you out. The number is 1300 222 891. It's 28 to 9.
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1: Good morning and welcome to Talk Back Gardening. Good morning, Sophie.
0: Good morning, Deb. Good morning, listeners.
1: We are in the midst of June. The ground is wet. Our gardens are looking green. A great time to call in and ask your gardening questions. And our concentration for the next half an hour or so, Sophie, is on the whole process behind the creation of roses.
0: It is, because, you know, this time of year, if you go to your local nursery or garden centre, you'll see what we call bare-rooted roses there, just as you can buy bare-rooted fruit trees and deciduous ornamental plants. So bare-rooted roses are readily available, but sometimes people don't appreciate all the work that has gone into creating a rose and all the work that's gone into not only creating a rose variety, but gone into growing that rose that you're about to buy. So I thought we should talk to rose expert Kim Cirrus.
1: Now, Kim, you're a very welcome addition, as always, to Talk Back Gardening. You're a rose importer, you're a garden commentator, and you did return from a Churchill Fellowship looking at rose breeding trends in the US and Europe. Was that a couple of years ago now?
6: Yeah. Good morning, Deb. Morning, Sophie. Yes, that was in 24, and I published my report in early 25. So yes, but it still feels very very current and very real, and it is a process that I'm looking at and the industry is taking on board, which I'm very, very grateful for.
1: Yeah, well, I mean, if you've got a specific rose question, do call in on 1300 222 891, or you can text us on 0467 922 891. But I'm going to hand over to Sophie because I know she has a lot of questions for you, Kim.
6: Oh, yeah. Fire away, Sophie.
0: Absolutely, Kim. So starting off, you know, describe what a bare-rooted rose is and why there are so many bare-rooted roses around at the moment.
6: Okay. Well, traditionally roses start, and we talk about bare-root roses, roses start in a traditional sense by planting an understock, that's the root stock, in around about May or June. It's grown on in a paddock, in a field, and once the top growth has advanced, and that's normally around about sort of December, a bud from a variety is taken off that variety and grafted onto that rootstock. The top is then cut off a couple of weeks later, and then the root system of that rootstock then fires that little bud into growing, and that's how the new rose is grown. And then it stays in the field for 6 months or a 12 from between 6 and 12 months. And develops into a rose plant. That's the rose plant that we see growing, and then that plant has to be taken from the fields and then into, in winter case, a bag, and then into a garden centre. So it's really a transplant system. So all those roses that are sitting in that field at this around about sort of May and June, a tractor with a big cutter, a big metal cutter, goes underneath them and shakes those roses. So it cuts off a fair bit of the root system. The roses are then collected, taken to sheds, and the top growth is trimmed back and into the you know, two or three sticks with the roots accordingly trimmed back as well. And so you've got the roots, a little shank, and then you've got the little kink, which is where the bud has grown from the rootstock. And then you've got a couple of little shoots there, nice big canes, and then put in bag, and then it goes to the garden centre. At this time of year, we have a huge selection. Most wholesale growers will have a catalogue of anywhere between 250 and 600 varieties that are grown out in those fields. So it is by far and away the best way if you are looking for a specific variety. Winter is your top time to do that, because after that, and after everything's been sold, there are some roses that are then put in pots, but you don't get the same selection as you do in wintertime.
0: And so basically the rose you're buying now is probably 2 years in the making, 2 years of growing on, because people don't understand the work that goes into plants. And that's 2 years of nurturing by the rose grower. Now, let's just talk about bare roots first. So they come wrapped in a media which is usually sawdust based. It's really important that doesn't go in the hole, isn't
6: You're
0: it?
6: You're right. No. It's just there to hold a bit of moisture, but because it's not broken down, if you do put it in the hole, all it's going to do is want to break down, and it'll just simply take nitrogen out of that particular area, and that really affects your rose. So if you're going to have that sawdust, put it in your compost, put it in your green waste, or just simply spread it over the garden. I mean, it'll disappear very, very quickly, but just not in the planting hole. And really, the planting hole just needs to be a good size hole. And I know if you go to all your books and you'll see when you put your rose in, you've got a mound, put a mound on. I'm sort of starting, my chest just started to tighten up. I mean, all the stuff that that really, really scares people about bare root roses is it's a matter of dig a hole big enough to take that root system, and where the kink is on that stem, just get it as low to the ground as possible and then backfill. And if you want to, Sophie, you always talk about the importance of getting the ground right. It's the same with bare root roses. Add a bit of organic matter, well-aged compost. If you are using an organic, and I know I'm on the ABC ball, and then backfill. And if you want to, Sophie, you always talk about the importance of getting the ground right. It's the same with bare root roses. Add a bit of organic matter, well-aged compost. If you are using an organic, and I know I'm on the ABC, I can't mention brands, but, it's a matter of using something that's well-aged and an organic fertiliser of sort of base fertiliser. Mix that in. Just avoid grabbing chemical fertilizers and throwing that in the bottom of the hole, because that's one thing you can guarantee is going to burn new roots and set your plant back. So go organic all the way. And really, it's a pretty simple thing. Dig the hole as big as if bigger than that root system. Plant your put the bare root rose in. Make sure the kink is as close to the ground as possible. That means the roots are as deep as possible. And if you can create a little well around that planting hole would be great. And then the tip that I will say, cut whatever growth there is back by about half. So okay. I know it's really hard because you go, well, I paid for the whole thing. I mean, why am I cutting it back in half? I mean, yeah.

0: But what that does, it encourages the base shoots, the base buds around where the graft is to really generate some good water shoots and a great framework. By just simply cutting that stem back by half, you will create a much better and better quality sort of structure to your plant.
1: Yeah. So really, Kim, I mean, roses are incredibly tough. If you've done a bit of soil prep, you can bung them in, right, and they will thrive. But one thing we haven't talked about is the position. Now, roses are sun lovers and don't necessarily like root competition from large trees or gums. How much sun? You know, I love it when people always push the envelope and they go, it doesn't get all day sun. But, what's the minimum amount of sun a rose needs?
0: Oh, look, I would say, six hours for me. If you want flowers, you've got to have sun. And so, but there are some varieties. Look, I've seen iceberg grow in places where there's only 2 or 3 hours sunlight, and it still looks okay. There is a variety called Shady Lady, aptly named, because with about 4 hours sun, it still produces a reasonable, batch of flowers. But if you want healthy, long flowering, everything that to what these plants have been bred for. Mm-hmm. If you give it the optimum full sun, or as much as you can, at least a minimum of 6 hours, you're going to get the best out of those roses. And when we're talking roses, we're talking new breeds. I mean, really, from anything the last 20 years, the world breeders have really sort of stepped up in terms of disease resistance, incredible flowering capacity. Everything everybody wants in a rose, that's what you're going to get. But if you give it that optimum opportunity to grow with sun, and sun is the only thing that we can't sort of manufacture, then I think you're in the best place. And if you are in a place where you don't get a lot of sun, look to put into a reasonable sized pot that gets, put at least 3 bags of potting mix in, that takes about 3 bags, and position your rose in a pot so it gets the sun, or a couple in there. Yeah.
1: Now, I know we've got callers that want to talk to you, but there's just one more thing I want to cover off on. So you've just talked about rose breeders. So from when someone, starts to breed a rose, it's actually years in the development of a new rose, isn't it? So can you just run us through that briefly?
0: Yeah. So look, from that first crossing, the pollen going onto the flower, and then the hip develops, and from that hip there are seeds in those hips. Those seeds are then planted into little pots, and this is at the breeders all around the world. Most professional breeders will plant out around 150,000 to 250,000 seedlings. That's new rose. Every seed is a new rose variety. They plant out 150,000 to 250,000 each year, and subsequent years, that sort of class of rose every year gets cut, gets culled, until after about 6 or 7 years, you're left with about maybe 1,000 that they will do their final selection from. Then it gets down to 100, until really after about 8 or 9 years, you're left with about 3 or 4 varieties.
2: Wow, that's whittling down from that number.
0: Whittling down, yeah. And I mean, nobody thinks their kid's ugly, but when you're a rose breeder, you've just got to keep culling them. And you just, you can't just keep saying, oh, this is a good one. It's really quite brutal. But the benefit is, and the benefit to the home gardener, we get the best of the best.
2: Yeah, well, you took the words out of my mouth when you said brutal, because I'm sure there are some beautiful varieties. Look, we've got some questions coming in you, for Kim Cyrus, let me get that right, who is SA Rosarian, Churchill Fellow, Rose Importer and Garden Commentator, joining Sophie Thompson in Talkback Gardening this morning. If you have a rose question, please call in on 1300 222 891. And coming up after Talkback Gardening at 9:30 this morning, John Keneally is joining me for Songs with Monologues. So do stay tuned for that. It's 9:15.
3: A tray of cocktails floated at us through the twilight. 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
1: We are talking roses this morning with Kim Cirrus, a Rosarian, Churchill Fellow, Rose Importer, Garden Commentator, joining Sophie Thompson here on Saturday Talk Back Gardening. And Maha has called in from Happy Valley with a couple of questions. Good morning. Welcome.
2: Good morning, everyone. And I appreciate the amount of work that goes into breeding, especially in a vegetatively propagated crop like rose. And it's gone a long way. Now, most of the roses nowadays are beautiful, colorful, and pest and disease resistance, etc. But why is fragrance ignored as one of the breeding objectives in roses?
3: Oh, Maha, that's a really good question. That's a question that often, where has the fragrance gone in roses? And I can guarantee you it's gone nowhere. It's there. And if not that you can go out in winter and smell those roses, but if you do look at those new rose varieties coming through, a good portion of those will have rose fragrance. The only difficulty in breeding with fragrance is that fragrance often, whilst you increase the fragrance, you often decrease the disease and pest and disease resistance of a rose. And getting that balance right is the skill of the rose breeder. And I've been lucky enough to, as Deb said, to go around the world, have a look at roses. And I've seen new varieties coming through, and the fragrance on those just, I mean, it's intoxicating. So I can guarantee you there are plenty of new rose varieties coming out with great fragrances, as there have been for generations of roses. And even in the last couple of years, you will find incredibly highly fragrant roses. I mean, there was one rose called Sub-Zero, which came out a couple of years ago, Pope John Paul. Really super fragrant roses.
1: I'm with you, Maha. I love fragrance. That's a huge part of why I choose a rose. Yes. But you've got another question as well.
2: Yes, please. Where can I find Rosa centifolia in South Australia? I love it, and we use it for various preparations at home.
3: Look, anything in that sort of from the species type rose, we're starting to see less and less of those available as commercially in a garden centre. But that's more a specialised thing. So I would always say head online to a specialist rose nursery that will do a mail order. So this is the perfect time to do it. Have a look through there. I would just search through Rosa centifolia and then find the grower that's doing it, because trying to for me to tell you where to go to buy that is going to be really difficult. So
4: can I add the Heritage Roses, South Australia? So if you contact them, they're a group of passionate rosarians, and often they will be able to head you in the right direction. When I was doing, when we were doing stuff on KI, they were very generous in donating some of those very old-fashioned roses that you can't find commercially to the recovery efforts.
1: Lovely.
3: That's right, Sophie. Yeah, indeed.
1: I love it, Mr. Lincoln.
3: And look, from a historical background, it's important to see where we've come from. It is wonderful to see those old roses still kept alive, even though the modern rose has sort of like outstripped those in terms of flowering and everything else. But it's just nice to have something with that, that history.
1: Yeah, definitely. Thank you for the call, Maha. Two excellent questions from you. On the text line, I have a rose question. I would like to dig up some rose bushes from my mother-in-law's house and plant them in my garden. Is now a good time to do this? And what should I do? Asks Marie from Balhanna.
3: Well, you're doing exactly, Marie, would do exactly what rose growers are doing in their paddocks. All these roses are growing and they're doing exactly that. They're cutting in Marie's case, would be cut the rose back by at least 3/4, because you've got to balance what you take at the top is what you're going to take from the bottom. And roses are really hard to retain all its root system. So, just dig it up. You won't get all the root system, but as much root as you possibly can. But if you can balance it by taking at least 3/4 of the growth off, so you're giving it a really heavy prune. Plus, it's easier to do the pruning first. It'll be easier then to manoeuvre the plant out. So dig it up, knock off all the soil, and just have your

0: U-hole or the pot prepared, plant it in, and then just go through the process of just watering in. If you're going into a pot, just a premium potting mix. If you're going into the ground, what we did before with a bit of organic matter mixed in, they're a really simple plant. And I've transplanted plants on 40-degree days in summer and haven't lost anything. So but winter is a perfect time because the plant's in that dormant stage.
1: Okay, well, I mean, I don't think you can set yourself up against the rest of us, Kim. You've got a lot of experience with roses where you might not have lost one. I don't know that we've got quite your touch, but...
0: dig three and hope one will lift. Yeah, no, you're fine.
1: Shah from Kangaroo Island is on the line. Now, Shah, you were given a gift of a rose.
2: Yeah, this was one that was actually given to my mum years ago, and it was given to her in one of those gorgeous decorative concrete pots. Which is about 45 or 50 centimetres. And I think it's what they call a cluster rose. It's not actually a miniature. It's kind of between that and one of your larger roses. And what has actually happened over the years, it's sitting on Bay of Biscay soil in the garden. And over the years, the soil has kind of eroded away a little bit. So there's... The graft is actually exposed, but it's never actually grown runners or anything out of it, or suckers, but it has grown through the bottom of the pot. And I don't know whether I should try to move it or just fill it up with soil or what to do, because I don't want to lose it.
0: Okay. And roses, well, any plant does want to expand itself out of a pot, and it is quite common to see a rose. And often if a rose sort of send one little root out of the bottom and then off it goes, it's in the ground. Yep. You can move it. You can move it now, and what you'll do is essentially you will be cutting off a heck of a lot of root system, so you will need to prune that rose back at the top by about that sort of well over half. I'm just sort of thinking if you want to move it, now is definitely the time to do it, because if you do it in spring, all that new growth is just going to simply wither and wilt. So by cutting that root. So there's a lot of root system in that has gone out of the pot and it is in the grounds. So I would be mindful, tip the pot, cut that root. But definitely cut the top growth back by half to three quarters.
2: Okay. And then in terms of replanting it, that exposed graft, which is actually it's all scarred over. It doesn't look like there's any chance of it growing out. But should that stay above the ground as it is, or am I going to mess it up?
0: If the graft is above, everything grows from the graft. So if you mean that it's the sort of the shank and then the graft, that if you can add a little bit of extra a potting mix to the top of that that pot, if it has subsided a bit, that would be a benefit too.
2: Okay, that's great. Thank you so much. Yep. Really appreciate it.
1: Thanks, okay. Shah, for being a part of Talkback Gardening. Great to hear from you on KI. Now, just on the text line, a few other questions. This texter asks, what is causing dieback now? Is it just too wet?
0: Yeah, look, it could be a range of things, but more is that it's probably new water shoots that have been shot up, because we've actually it's been pretty warm, so plants have actually continued to grow. And if a plant continues to grow and it hasn't sort of hardened off enough, if we get a bit of a cold spill, then all that sort of fleshy growth tends to sort of die back a little bit, and so that's part of it. The other can be that, yes, if you're in a very wet, boggy area, you will get some dye back through. Mm. But there are some varieties too that just tend to sort of have a lot of dead wood in them. And that's why pruning's there, because come your pruning time, it's partly is reducing the height, but it's also taking out anything dead or damaged. So that's the time to do it. And I will say now, if we could please spray our secateurs with with either a bit of bleach or a little bit of methylated spirits of 50% or so water to methylated spirits. It reduces the amount of, it increases your hygiene, and it reduces the amount of risk that you've got from transferring disease from one plant to another.

0: that's one thing I learned over in the United States. They are just fastidious about the hygiene when it comes to pruning their roses. So I think that's, and I must admit I haven't been as fastidious before, but I certainly am now. So I keep a little spray bottle with 50% methylated spirits, 50% water, and I just give the, you know, the secateurs a quick spray between plants, and I'm hoping that's going to make a difference in terms of transferring disease, and it's something that, you know, maybe we can all think about.
1: Yeah, well, it certainly makes sense, Kim. Now, you can't see this picture, but Anne of Amorfit Vale has sent through a picture of a very leggy, about a 4-foot, 35-year-old rose. It's become very woody and asks, how much can I prune back? And as you said, like a lot of the roses, still got a lot of leaves on it at the moment.
0: Yeah, I'm currently in Cowell, and I went through to the cemetery, and this is sort of associated with this. I've been pruning roses in the cemetery at Cowell, and I think even some of the interned residents were turning in their graves when I brought out the chainsaw and the head shears. But you had to be a bit brutal with that. And these hadn't been pruned for 3 years, so I left them looking, well, it looked okay. But when it comes to sort of leggy stuff, the legginess can be that it's not getting enough sunlight. So that's what happens if you don't have enough sun for your rose. It just tends to sort of grow up a little bit and get leggy. When you are looking at pruning, half the height, half the number of canes, and don't be afraid to sort of cut out anything that's that is a little bit gnarly, or you know, as long as it's reasonably shaped. That's it for me. I think pruning is one of the things that really stops people in their tracks, either from planting roses or knowing what to do with roses in winter. And if I can say one thing, it is, don't worry about a 45 degree angle at an outward facing bud, which is, you know, what everyone tries to do. I mean, if you're looking at the purist in terms of pruning, just cut wherever you can. Make sure your secateurs are sharp, and as long as it looks like a pruned rose, it's a pruned rose. No two people prune the same. Even when I was pruning, you know, in Cowell, and it's lovely to see casual water lying around. I've never seen so many people smiling, seeing, you know, with all the rain we've had here. But, you know, you could hear people going, oh, I wouldn't have cut that. So I'm sort of chopping in. But, you know, I always say have a go at pruning, and you know, don't overthink it.
1: Kim Cirrus, we have got the news coming up in about 1 minute. Of course, we've got the Rose Trial Gardens in the Adelaide Botanic Gardens where people can go and have a look. But any suggestions for some new releases to keep an eye out for?
0: Okay, there's one, a couple there. There's a low floribunda, really fragrant, which is unusual in floribundas. They're cluster flowers. One called Pearlescent. It's a white with a bit of blush as things get colder. So in the autumn, it goes a bit blush. Enrico Caruso, which is a hybrid tea. It's a bright pink, highly, highly fragrant. That's one to keep an eye out for. There's an Australian bred one called Ginger Treats, and it was bred by the late Bruce Brundrett, named after his favourite sweet treat. Ginger treats, and that's sort of a ginger with a bit of caramel and mustard in it. So, and that's tinged with crimson. And Kew Gardens is a David Austin rose, a new one, which they're single, so it's about five petals and with white with a bit of lemon in it as well. So, but there's stacks of new rose varieties, and there's stacks of lovely roses that, but
1: and stacks of information from you, Kim. Thank you so much, SA Rosarian Churchill Fellow. Love your work. Thanks for joining us in Talk Back Gardening. We'll talk to you again soon. I've got the 9 o'clock news up next with Richard Davies, and we'll continue Talk Back Gardening on 1300 222 891.
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4: Good morning, Richard Davies with ABC News. Socceroos coach Tony Popovic has admitted his side was too slow and couldn't keep up with the United States after going down 2-0 in their World Cup group stage clash in Seattle. Australia conceded an own goal via Cam Burgess early on, with the US's second goal coming via Alex Freeman before half-time. Popovic has told SBS he's not sure just yet what went wrong.
5: I don't know if it was the occasion, but we looked sluggish, heavy-legged. They were quicker, they were more powerful. They won every duel, they won every second ball, and when you do that, it makes it very difficult to gain any momentum.
4: And thousands of Socceroos fans got up early and braved the cold to watch the match on the big screen at sites across the country, including at Memorial Drive in Adelaide. Many fans left feeling disappointed.